0: anything to do. Think of it. They don't want to give $1, one penny, to border enforcement, border security, and immigration enforcement.
1: President Trump says an agreement with Iran has been largely negotiated. In a post on Truth Social, he said the final details of the deal are being discussed and that the agreement will allow the Strait of Hormuz to be opened. This after public statements today from officials from both countries appeared to signal progress. More of these stories at townhall.com.
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1: Amazon founder Jeff Bezos is pushing back on calls to tax billionaires more heavily.
3: Bezos argues higher taxes on billionaires won't directly help struggling Americans, saying even doubling his taxes wouldn't aid a teacher in Queens. He blames government inefficiency and intervention for problems like high rent and low wages, not corporate wealth. Bezos also points to housing policies, not companies like Airbnb, as key drivers of rising rents, saying the real issue is government failure, not a lack of tax revenue. Willie Nelson reporting.
1: SpaceX has launched its biggest, most powerful Starship yet. The rocket blasted off from the southern tip of Texas on Friday, carrying 20 mock Starlink satellites on a test flight extending halfway around the world. It's the 12th test flight of the rocket that Elon Musk is building to get people to Mars one day. Breaking news and analysis at townhall.com. The NCAA is gaining momentum toward approving an age window for athlete eligibility.
4: The NCAA's Division I cabinet has discussed possible implementation of an age-based eligibility model should it be approved and signaled it would consider voting on it at its meeting next month. The age-based eligibility model would give athletes a window of 5 years to compete in Division I, starting immediately after their high school graduation or their 19th birthday, whichever comes first. It would also eliminate waivers for extended eligibility except for pregnancy, religious missions, or active duty military service. The model is similar to an idea included in an executive order by President Donald Trump on April 3rd. I'm Gethin Coolball.
1: Thousands of Cubans gathered on Friday before the U.S. Embassy in Havana to protest a U.S. decision to indict former President Raul Castro over the downing of two civilian airplanes. More on these stories at townhall.com.
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8: And we do welcome you to the CNC Auto Show, and we are back on remote, and actually we're back at the Columbia County Fairgrounds. We were here last week for a car show, and here this week for a car show, a very special car show. This is the fifth annual Back the Badge Car Show, and it's hosted by the Police Benevolent Association of Georgia, and that's the Augustus River Region chapter. And on my left, we have Charles Davis. Charles.
9: I'm back.
8: It has been a little while.
9: It's been a minute. I'm back.
8: Yeah.
9: I like it.
8: Well, welcome.
9: It's nice out here.
8: Back. And I see you got your motorcycle stuff on.
9: I do.
8: You rode your bike today.
9: I did.
8: All right.
9: I did.
8: Well, fantastic.
9: Beautiful
8: and
9: weather.
8: We have Jamie Bridges.
10: Good morning.
8: And Jamie, I saw you pulling in with your new driver driving.
10: Yeah, yeah, making a teenage driver.
8: Hey, Caleb was driving when you come in.
10: Yeah, I'm just a little bit sweaty. It's okay.
8: And she was being very careful, it looked like.
10: She did good.
8: I think she did good. And on my right here, we have Michael Rivers.
11: Good morning. Good morning.
8: And good morning. And we welcome you. You've been on the show before.
11: Yes, sir. It's been a minute, but I'm glad to be back. Excited to come out here, hang out. Hopefully we can get a bunch of cars coming in, see some good looking hot rods, and most importantly, support the Police Benevolent Association.
8: Yes. And that is what we will do.
11: Yeah.
8: No
11: yes.
8: doubt. And right behind us, what do we have here? We have a beautiful police interceptor. And I love those. I love the new cars that they use for the interceptors and just the vehicles in general. I love technology, and these things are put on a light show for you.
11: Oh, yeah.
8: I tell you what, if you're riding down the road and lights come on that thing, you're going to pull over. I mean, I promise you.
10: Yeah.
9: You're not going to miss it.
8: Yeah, beautiful, beautiful vehicles. And here's what I like about this. I think this is awesome. Jamie Kitchens and his team there at the Grovetown Police Department, they do so much to get involved in the community, and that's what this is all about. The show won't start till 10, and there's already people here, and I see there's people from the North Augusta Police Department. I think that's important to get involved in the community and do things to let them know that you're there and let you see some of this equipment that they have. It is just beautiful stuff. And then along with that, we're going to get, I already see some 69 Chevelles and just different vehicles like that pulling in.
9: C10 pickup over there.
8: Yeah, C10 pickup. And it hadn't even started. It's going to be a couple of hours before it actually gets started good. So it's going to be a beautiful show, and the weather is absolutely perfect.
11: Absolutely.
8: Yeah, we got some beautiful stuff here. So a lot of great stuff going on. If you get a chance, if you're in this area, in the Augusta area, you need to hop in a car and head on down to the Columbia County Fairgrounds. And I don't have any idea who runs the Columbia County Fairgrounds or who has anything to do with it, but I want to say thank you. This place is available, and they put it to good use. They let people have car shows here. There's no doubt they have other things besides car shows. But I think that's a beautiful thing to make something like that accessible to people.
9: It's always clean and nice.
8: Always clean, always nice. The people's always nice here.
9: Yeah.
8: So I think that's important, too. So we got a lot of people that have come together to make things like this happen. And just want to say thank you to each and every one of them that do stuff like this.
11: For sure. Anything that they can do to bring the community together.
10: Oh, yeah.
11: You know, it seems like in this day and age, everybody has their own thing to do, and anytime we can slow down a little bit and come together and have some fellowship and especially support a good cause, it's well worth it.
8: Exactly. Love it. Okay, you think we should lay a tech tip quiz out on the table?
9: Yeah. I won the last one.
10: The last time you were on the show.
9: Yeah.
8: All right, here we go. We have a tech tip quiz, and you could win this thing. If you're the winner, you will be bestowed the title of tech tip quiz winner. And here it is. And there's a lot of things that go along with it. Too much to mention. Billy was driving his 2018 Chevrolet truck out in the woods, and he had to get out into some heavy brush, and he got a tick. When he got home, he did something that got rid of it. What did he do? And if you know the answer, give us a call, 800-224-9090, and we are ready. Okay, now we're going to talk about some of the things in the news that we have going on. Charles, what we know, and Michael, I'm not sure if you know this or not, but what we normally do is we'll name a news topic, and we'll discuss it briefly just to kind of make sure that it's that we put it to bed.
11: Okay.
8: All right, here we go. Ford
12: is wrapping themselves in the American flag and celebrating the country's

0: 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And the move is from the bottom of their hearts. But does it have anything to do with first quarter sales tumbling 8.8%?
1: Absolutely.
2: Yeah. I think that's probably a very strong reason.
0: So you think that probably played a part in it?
1: Oh, absolutely.
3: Well, the discount still doesn't offset the overinflated price anyway.
0: Well, that's something that really is not in this part, but I think it's finally, it might be good to go ahead and mention it right now. Are cars finally hitting a point to where they're overpriced?
1: Yeah.
3: Yeah.
2: 100%. I would say so.
0: Mm-hmm. You think we've kind of plateaued on what they're going to be able to get as far as on a large scale on these cars?
1: I don't know. I mean, everything's worth what somebody's willing to pay for it, right?
3: Yeah.
1: Well, I mean,
0: Lexus sales are up. Yeah. You got Lexus. It's one of the most expensive cars you can get.
1: And that's Lexus Toyota, right? Like, I mean, they're reliable. They're comfortable. You're getting a lot more. I think the other brands are going to struggle.
0: Yeah.
1: It used to be you could just put something out there and somebody would buy it.
0: Here's what I'm concerned about. I got major concerns about this. They are talking about releasing a lot of the vehicles from China to be able to be sold in the U.S. If they do that, now, whether the cars are perfect or not perfect, the fact is they're going to be a lot less money if they sell them.
1: There's, I mean,
0: 20-25% less than an average car.
3: Well, maybe the car market in America has gotten too comfortable.
1: Yeah, there needs to be some competition, something to drive the price down. I mean, they've been selling Chinese cars across the globe for a decade.
0: Yeah.
1: You know, England's had it. They rebrand them as an MG or whatever. But, I mean, they're out there. They're working. They're reliable.
0: Yeah.
1: So
0: Mexico has them now.
1: And yeah, I mean.
0: I think Australia. There's a lot of countries that sell them now.
1: Oh, yeah.
3: The only thing with those is it's all fun and games until somebody's got to work on them or they end up in the machine shop.
2: Amen. I deal with that a lot where I'm not sure. What do they call these vehicles that they're not offered in America, but somehow or another, an importer gets them.
1: They're on the 25-year rule.
2: So it's like the little pickup trucks.
1: Yeah,
2: you know what I'm talking about?
3: Yeah.
2: And when those things go down, man.
0: Hard to get parts.
2: Oh, absolutely.
0: Like okay. Well, I think we agree that we think we've pretty much hit a spot to where the American manufacturers are going to have to find some way to control price. Of what they have.
1: I think just more of a range. I'm looking for a new truck right now.
0: Mm-hmm.
1: Okay, even their base model truck is almost what you would consider a fully loaded truck 10 years ago.
0: Yes. Uh-huh.
1: So where's the guy that just needs a pickup? You know, I don't need a luxury car pickup. Yeah. I don't want to spend six figures on something I'm going to throw garbage in the back of.
0: But, of course, a lot of regulations added to that price also. I mean, because the government says that you have to have certain emission controls that they've added onto it. Now, they've relieved some of that. Trump administration has relieved a lot of that. But also you got the extra cameras that have to be there, that this has to be there, that has to be there. There's a lot of things that they have to do to them now that they didn't have to do before. Okay. We'll talk about more of that a little bit later when we return with more of the CNC Auto Show. 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
1: Keys.

welcome you back to the CNC Auto Show. I am Aaron Clements here with Charles Davis on my left. We got Jamie Bridges over there, and we also have Michael Rivers over here. Yeah, and we are just drinking coffee, talking about cars, having fun, and that's what it's all about. We're at the Columbia County Fairgrounds for the Back the Badge car show.

0: if you got some car parts, you know, I think maybe they're renting spaces.
1: It's
0: for the,
1: 20 bucks a space. You can come clean out your garage.
0: There you go.
1: Jamie
2: I'm
1: going to
2: need a couple spaces.
1: Yeah, anything you can fit in your $20 space, he didn't care what it was. It could be a 579 Peterbilt.
3: Remember that from week before last.
1: Oh, well,
3: yeah. Yeah, we talked to Jamie Kitchens about the event coming up. Yeah, and that was kind of neat. Now, I had something else I was going to cover, but during our break, we always talk about cars during the break, too. That was an interesting thing, Charles, that you were talking about, that there was a Cascade truck, a late model.
4: Yeah, it's brand new 2026.
3: Uh-huh. And tell us about what it looks like to sit in the driver's seat of one of those.
4: So trucking has changed. We're here, right? So that sitting in the cab would be like somebody sitting in a Tesla. It's all screens. Your A-pillars are covered with screens that have your 180-degree view at either side. You've got a screen into the dash for your forward-facing stuff, and you've got a screen for behind. So you're literally sitting, looking out of windshield, and every other view is a camera of a 360-degree view of this semi-truck.
3: Wow.
0: I take it it records, too.
4: Oh, yes, it does.
0: Okay. Uh-huh.
4: It does.
3: But the tricky part is you're in a collision repair shop. Now, you're telling us about all this thing with all that safety stuff, but
4: still crashed it.
3: Okay. I was just trying to picture that. I said, Charles, you're in collision repair now. Yeah. This thing, all the cameras, it don't seem like it would ever crash.
1: Well, driver skill still comes into play.
4: Yeah, I mean, they have come a long way to try to keep everybody safe on the road. Road users are safe, truckers, or, you know, automotive.
3: Uh-huh.
4: But they're only so good. You got to still pay attention. You still got to...
1: Yeah.
3: Well, still got this little module that's near the sun visor up there. It's kind of just to the right of the left door of the driver's door. And it's called a brain.
4: You got to use it.
3: And that's the most important tool that's there. And unfortunately, sometimes that gets cloudy. I mean, that's something to think about. I think a lot of accidents occur because people are upset about something else. I mean,
4: Or complacent.
3: Or complacent. Or tired. Sleepy. Liquored up. But
4: that's a different problem.
0: that's a big one there.
1: Yeah.
3: Different things can happen that can make people have accidents. And that is what is real hard to control there, is letting people decide when they shouldn't be driving. And I think that's important that everybody remember that. Hey, there comes a time where you just have to say, no, I don't think I need to drive right now. What can I do? Uber, Lyft, whatever you have to do, but don't drive.
0: They tell me that, you know, how does the electronic logbooks work? Do they, tell me they can, like, monitor their speed going down
4: everything's
0: the road.
4: So when
0: they can, like, mail you a ticket and you don't even know one coming.
4: To an extent, yeah. I mean, I don't.
1: It's your dispatch that's watching your e-logs.
4: Your e-logs are monitored by dispatch, but most of your big fleets, when they order these trucks, they order them with governors. Everything's limited, right? So they'll limit them at 66 miles an hour or 69 miles an hour.
1: And turn the horsepower way down.
4: And they'll crank the horsepower down, and they'll order them that way so that, you know, when they get out on the road, they know that their loads are only doing at max 69 miles an hour. Uh-huh. And they can't overrun it, and they got overspeed warnings, and they've got...
1: It'll shut it down when it starts detecting a problem. They try and dummy-proof it, but there's... With the insurance being so high...
4: It's what they have to do to maintain.
1: You have a safety score, and to maintain your safety score, you prove that your drivers are safe, and you do that via your e-logs.
4: You know the insurance companies that put the little data recorder in your OBD2? It's essentially the same thing, just on scale. Because they're not just monitoring your driving habits. They're monitoring your time, your weight, your speed. I mean, all of it.
3: Hey, Bill, I'm sensing that you need to stop and go to the restroom.
4: It's not quite there, but they do. I mean, some fleet companies will require they stop every 3 hours or 2.5 hours. Or if they're stopping too much, they'll be like, hey, you know.
1: Your load's going to be late.
3: Pretty much a leash there. ready to go to the next item that we have here.
4: Yeah.
3: All right, here we go. U.S. Republican Senator from Montana, Josh Hawley, has introduced legislation to suspend the gas tax. This would temporarily suspend the 18.4 cents per gallon federal tax on gasoline for the 20, or the 24.4

0: cents per gallon federal tax on diesel for 90 days. And, of course, it can be extended if it had to. Is that a good thing?
1: Absolutely.
2: Yeah.
0: Everybody for that?
3: Yeah. Well, they're making enough money on other taxes. I think they'll be fine missing that one for a little while.
0: Yeah. But can you imagine how much money that would be? How many gallons of gas goes out? And you're talking about that much per gallon that's out there? That's a lot of money that would be gone. I don't take that lightly, but also something's got to give.
1: Absolutely.
3: Yeah, I was talking to our lease guy yesterday, and a customer turned in a truck almost empty. It took more than $700 to fill that truck back up. That is a lot of money.
0: Wow.
1: We're fortunate. We live in Georgia, where the governor has suspended our fuel tax.
0: That's state tax.
1: That's even more than what the federal tax is. And it's, you know, we're blessed that we live in a state that's financially responsible and they can afford to do that. And it helps us out.
2: You're right on target, right? Like everybody's feeling the crunch and it hurts, you know. I've had the benefit of traveling abroad. I still feel our fuel is cheap here. Even if you go to California, and it's not, but when you go to England, you know, that's over, they've been over $12 a gallon for 10 years. Mm-hmm. Like, so I still feel like we're on the right side of it. It's just,
0: I don't care what it sells for in England. I still want $2.
2: I know. I get it.
0: I like gas.
2: I'm trying to be positive. Like, not that bad, right?
0: All right. We'll talk about more car stuff. We'll drink some more coffee, too. As soon as we return with the CNC Auto Show, and we will have a guest when we return.
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0: And we do welcome you back to the CNC Auto Show. I am Eric Clements here with co-host Jamie Bridges. And we have Charles Davis. And we have David Clark is on vacation along with Trip Clark. I think they're playing golf somewhere. And we have Michael Rivers here. And Michael, welcome back to the show. We're so glad to have you back again. Okay, we are here live at the Back the Badge Car Show here in Columbia County Fairgrounds in Grovetown, Georgia. And we are having a fantastic time here. Drinking coffee, talking about cars. There's starting to be some cars to show up. The actual car show won't start for about another hour here, but we have a beautiful police interceptor behind us and some 69 Chevelles. Anything else, pull over? Did you see? I see some.
1: Got a square body Chevrolet pickup.
0: Chevelles and
1: C10 pickup truck.
0: Yeah, there's a few here.
1: They're trickling in for sure. And okay. I think we got a SWAT guy person already showed up and set up.
2: Oh, good.
0: So they are already starting to get cranked up here at the car show. Okay, we have a special guest here today, and this guest is he's a person with Standard Motor Products, John Herc, and he is the VP. Say that three times. Okay, John, welcome to the show.
3: Oh, thank you very much. Yeah, I appreciate that. And, you know, I've heard a little bit about what

0: going on today, and I just want to thank those folks in uniform that stick up and defend us every day, day in and day out, and I'm glad they can put this out for everybody. I'm a big fan of law enforcement, so thank you.
1: Yes, and we are also, we've had a great time talking with them before the show started, and plus we have the beautiful cars starting to pull up around us, and we're just having a great time here, and we appreciate you joining us today. That's great. As you can tell, we kind of like to have a good time while we're talking.
0: And it's good to hear. Me too, and I'm honored to be here. So all you folks that are hosting it, thank you very much. I appreciate this.
1: Well, I was hoping to ask you a few questions about Standard Motor Products, and they tell me you are the person to talk to.
0: Yeah, so fire away. I'm here. I can help you with anything you need to know.
1: Well, one thing we're thinking, modern vehicles rely heavily on sensors everywhere. How much influence does a small sensor really have on the way a vehicle drives, performs, or even saves fuel?
0: Yeah, absolutely. I mean, today's modern cars are full of sensors. Think of it as your own human body where you're trying to see, hear, feel, taste, touch everything that's going on. That car's trying to do the same thing. You can have a $20 high-pressure fuel sensor that's inside of a GDI rail that if it goes bad, your car dies, you have drivability issues. So even the smallest of things can make that happen. And there's a pretty interesting trend going on that people may not know about that'll hit cars, and they're called software-defined vehicles. Mm-hmm. So pretty much your car is loaded up with every sensor you want. And do you want the performance package that's mid-range? Do you want the high-performance package? They update the software on the car, and they use all of those sensors to put more boost in your turbo, deliver more fuel, change your valve timing to make that car go faster. So these sensors play a more and more important role every model year that comes out.
1: Wow, kind of like a custom-driven, be able to customize your car
2: for the laptop,
1: how you want it.
2: Yeah.
1: Yeah, have it like you like it. What's some of the problems that can happen when the vehicle computer is getting some of the inaccurate information from a sensor or maybe a fuel system component?
0: Yeah, let's take the simple things. Let's say you're up in sunny Buffalo, New York, in the middle of winter when it's minus 10 degrees, but the coolant temperature says that it's 180 degrees already on your coolant fluid, or the air intake temperature reader tells you that it's 80 degrees. It doesn't deliver enough fuel, doesn't change the timing, doesn't increase the spark, and your car won't start. So a simple flaw in a sensor like that, telling that your coolant temperature is already up high and that the outside temperature is 80 degrees versus what it really is at minus 20, your car is not going to start for you in the morning.
1: Yeah, got to have that accurate information. Well, why are ignition coils one of the largest replaced categories? We do a lot of those at the shop. And, of course, we love Standard Motor Products and use a lot of those. But why does the coil seem to be one of the higher things that happens? And what Standard Products done to improve over the OE design?
0: Sure. That's a great question, and certainly if you're in a shop, you're seeing those type of repairs come in more and more often.
1: We do.
0: I think if you date yourself back into the 70s and the 80s and even into the 90s, there was one coil that was able through a distributor cap and ignition wires to deliver spark to all of the cylinders individually. And somewhere in the mid-90s or so, the idea or concept of what they call coil on plug, so actually each spark plug on your vehicle. So if you have an 8-cylinder, you got 8 spark plugs and you have 8 coils. So proliferation of ignition coils on the car are one thing that end up having you service more because there's more of what we call repair opportunities. The other portion is cars don't need maintenance like they do. So the average driver, including myself, at times tends to ignore the maintenance portion of it. And the further you wear out a spark plug, the bigger the gap that needs to be jumped to ignite that fuel, and that makes that coil work harder. So a coil is designed to work at 75% of its capacity. Once you gap a plug twice as much because it's worn down, you're now working that ignition coil to 100% of its capacity. And it's really simple. What do we do to make it better? We make sure that 100% capacity is well above what the OE specification is. So even if you work our coil harder, it stays longer. We do better bobbins, better coil windings, better copper inside of that to make them last longer and produce a better or stronger spark.

0: Wow. We hear terms like GDI and multi-port injection all the time. In simple terms, what's the difference between the two and why does that matter?
1: Yeah, great question again, too. And, you know, they're turning to these different ways to deliver fuel, all for performance and economy and to help the environment. But the real difference is your multi-port fuel injector delivers fuel inside of the intake runners, which then turns it into an air mixed mist that goes into the cylinder behind the valve. And GDI is exactly what they describe it as. It's gasoline direct injection. Just like a diesel, they actually put the tip of that injector inside of the cylinder and it's spraying fuel directly inside the cylinder at the point of the spark and needed for combustion. So you're looking at a multi-port system that runs at, say, 50, 60 PSI, and you're looking at a direct injection system that runs at around 3 to 5,000 PSI, so you can inject that fuel directly into the cylinder.
0: And that fuel has to be a lot more exact than it did years ago. What happens if an injector doesn't perform like it was designed to do?
1: Sure. You know, again, drivability issues, performance issues. I like to relate things to driving habits. So all of a sudden you notice if you want to get yourself out into that left lane and pass somebody, your car doesn't have quite the power it did, or it's consuming more fuel. The better the mist on that spray, the more efficient that fuel burns, the less the computer asks it to deliver fuel because it's running efficiently. So you'll see drivability issues and fuel economy issues.
0: And where does Standard design and manufacture the gas fuel injectors?
1: Yeah, we have a beautiful facility in South Carolina, mm-hmm. Greenville, South Carolina, and we do everything from design. We're vertically integrated, do all the machining, assembly, pack, and ship out into our distribution system. We've been there for a number of years. We're probably the largest supplier of aftermarket fuel injectors in the United States, manufacturing it here in the U.S., and those guys do a great job. It's a design and engineer center for us, too.
0: Yeah, Standard Motor Products is a big, big, big name in automotive repair. And where can listeners go for more information?
1: Yeah, www.standardbrand.com. It's on our website, and you can dig into all of our technical material, resource documents. You can look up year, make, model applications to see if we have a part, and we'll point you in a direction of where to go purchase those parts.
0: Well, John, I want to say thank you to you and your team for bringing such great products to the automotive industry. We appreciate that. And we want to say thank you to you for being here with us and answering the questions that we had.
1: Hey, thank you for inviting me. As I said, I love all of this and really appreciate what the boys, what I'll call the boys in blue, are doing at this show for everybody. So thank you very much.
0: I will pass that word along, and we appreciate you being here, and have a great weekend.
1: All right, you too. Thank you, everybody.
2: Thanks.
0: Bye-bye.
3: Right, have a good day.
0: Okay, that was great.
2: Yeah,
0: I enjoyed that. Been wanting to talk to him for a while.
3: I've used a lot of those.
0: We'll be right back with more of the CNC Auto Show.
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0: right, we're back with you with the CNC Auto Show, and I'm Aaron Clements here, and we have Jamie Bridges right over there, and we have Charles Davis right over here, and we have Michael Rivers right here. And we all are drinking coffee, and we have a special guest here with us now. We have Scott Gray with the Police Benevolent Association or Foundation. And, Scott, we appreciate you being here with us.
1: Thank you for having us out today. I appreciate being here. It's a beautiful morning. It's a beautiful morning out here. Thank you for having us.
0: Yeah, well, we appreciate it. Tell us a little bit about what we're doing today, and tell us a little bit about the Police Benevolent Association.
1: Absolutely, sir. So the Southern States Police Benevolent Association is an association that helps law enforcement officers throughout the 11 states that we represent. We help them in critical incidents, such as shootings and custody deaths, by providing them legal assistance and allowing us to help them out when they do certain things in the line of duty that, you know, is rarely talked about. Myself, mm-hmm. I'm retired after 35 years in law enforcement, and I understand what they go through. So,
0: well, you must have been about 15 years old when you started, because you don't look like you could have spent that much time in there.
1: I was 19 when I started.
0: Uh-huh.
1: 19. I'm on my 36th year working with the now working with the PBA.
0: Uh-huh.
1: And a lot's changed. I have a son who's in it now, and believe it or not, he's 30.
0: So uh-huh. Oh, wow.
1: He's enjoying it.
0: Well, one thing first, we want to say thank you. All Thanks, of us sir. Want to say thank you for all of you do. And it's very, very unfortunate that sometimes the Police Benevolent Foundation has to be used. And is there, but it is. And I think that it's so important for us to do everything we can to support all of you and know about the foundation also.
1: Absolutely. Our Police Benevolent Foundation is our charitable arm of the PBA, and we assist officers' families, you know, unfortunately, if they are killed in the line of duty,
0: mm-hmm.
1: We provide, or an accidental death off duty to any of our members. But today we're doing a car show to raise money for our foundation out here at this beautiful fairgrounds. And it not only helps during that time, but we also do what they call a behind the badge seminar,
0: mm-hmm.
1: which when I got into the business, the ugly truth was nobody talked about PTSD and the things that you see. The natural or the national average is somebody who is not in a frontline position. In the United States, may see one or two critical incidents.

0: incidents in a 20 to 25 year period, a first responder sees upwards of 500 in that same time period. So,
1: and I can easily see that. I sure can.
0: So there was a great need. When I was a chief of police before I retired, I was a president of another association and worked closely with Sheriff Whittle out here in Columbia County, was a great proponent of it and getting us these programs in the state of Georgia because they were long overdue. So when the foundation pays for officers to come to these seminars, we'll be having one in Savannah in June. You can go to pbf.org or sspba.org and register and come down. It's open to family members. We encourage everybody to come out and see what they go through when we're decompressing from those types of incidents. Just recently retiring out of active law enforcement last year, I asked my wife last night, as a matter of fact, at the hotel, said, "Have you seen me change?" She goes, "Absolutely 100% for the better." Much calmer, much easier in life, not as tense. You know, 35 years of being tense and always looking around and doing things because you're never truly off.
1: Yeah.
0: When you're out of the patrol car, you're always looking around because danger lurks at every corner.
1: Yeah. I think it's important for sometimes us to stand back and put ourselves in what they go through and what they see and what they do. Oh, we got a vehicle
2: We might be able to get some callers to call in.
1: That's a barracuda. You don't see those very often either.
0: Yeah.
1: I bet Michael could fix that.
2: Oh, we can give it a shot.
1: We could do it.
2: That one's old.
1: I think over here, get the hood open.
2: Few wrenches and channel locks.
1: Have a project.
0: That's right.
3: We could have a live on-air repair.
1: Now here.
0: Oh, that's nice right there.
1: Oh, we got some beautiful cars starting to roll in here.
0: Absolutely. We encourage everybody to come out today. Also talk to the first responders that are out here. Get to know them. We're people, too.
1: I love that.
0: Yeah,
1: I love that sound.
0: I love it. So,
1: now, what if this was an electric car show?
2: Oh, boy.
1: What would we have? We would have nothing.
2: You wouldn't have me, that's for sure.
3: Yeah, I probably wouldn't be here either,
1: listen to those engines. I love it.
0: Absolutely.
1: Yeah, get them going. Scott, what are the things that we do during the show is we pick news topics, and we talk about different news topics. And in a few minutes, I wanted to find out if you'll join into that. But first, I just have some questions that I just would love to ask somebody with as much experience as you have. What I have to ask this, what's one of the most unusual traffic violations you've ever seen with all your experience in there?
0: Unusual.
1: Yeah. Something really unusual that might have happened.
0: I had a lot of traffic stops in a 35-year career. I've stopped people driving down the road, especially when I was on the interstate, and I can remember one specifically. It was on I-75 when I was a Henry County police officer and worked the interstate.
1: And
0: she didn't have stitch clothing on.
3: Does she get a ticket?
0: I can't remember. I'm not sure. Probably not. I was probably so in shock.
1: Well, she would have to put it in her glove box because she wouldn't have put it in her pocket.
0: It was 2:00 in the morning. I do remember this, that she said she was a stripper at a club in Atlanta and was going
1: to Florida. She didn't have time to change.
0: I guess not. She didn't have a stitch of clothes because I walked up.
3: Well, I guess she's in uniform then.
0: Yes. Yes. And I was like, "Oh, hey, you don't have any clothes on." Well, nobody can see me. It's 2:00 in the morning. I'm just driving on the road. There's a lot of strange ones that you have, especially in the middle of the night.
1: I think you answered that one really good.
3: That was good. Yeah,
2: that was a good one for sure.
1: Yeah. All right. Now, do you, I realize that you've been out of this part of it for just a little bit, but I love some of the answers to these. Do you see more distracted driving now, or is that getting a little bit less than it used to be?
0: It's still more. You see it a lot, especially when you're, I call it, transitioning to the civilian life now, right? And you're driving down the road and you've just been trained and geared all these times. If you don't have most cars, like my truck has the Bluetooth and the hook in, but I still have it where it sits up there, and I have my wife buys all those things off Amazon, primarily because she likes shopping Amazon. But you still see it. One of the big things that I've seen a little bit of decrease in is drinking and driving a little bit.
1: Oh, that's good to see that decrease.
0: I've kind of watched as we're out in the public and doing stuff.

0: stuff like that.
1: Well, I believe the Uber and Lyft and a lot of that stuff has probably helped that a lot, because people that are going out somewhere, if they know they're going out to drink, they might take an Uber out there, so they'll know they have to take an Uber back.
0: Absolutely. And, you know, until we get to 0%, nobody drinks and drives, right? Uh-huh. Because they're still, and personally, I've worked hundreds of tragedies, you know, involving persons that were under the influence.
1: Yeah.
0: And, you know, it's kind of hard to knock on the parents' door and tell them that their child is no longer with us because drunk driver hit them.
1: Yeah.
0: So, and being in those homes over the years, just, you know.
1: And that's a good time to mention that, because right now we got some of the very great weekends coming up that have to do with a lot of people will be going out July 4th.
0: Absolutely.
1: And all of the other things that goes with it. So everybody just remember, just grab that Uber or something. If you plan to go out and drink and have a good time and you want to do that, go out. But don't
2: drive.
1: Yeah, don't drive your car at the same time. 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
1: Keys.

0: And we do welcome you back to the CNC Auto Show. This will be the second hour of the CNC Auto Show, and we are live here in Columbia County Fairgrounds in Grovetown, Georgia. We're having a fantastic time. The car show actually starts at, I was thinking 10, but we're already starting to fill up with cars. We got them all around us. We got Cobras, Chevelles, there's a Falcon. Ooh, you don't see those very often anymore. Yeah, especially a station wagon, you don't see that. Mustangs, just Chevelles, everything. So I even saw a Corvair over there. You don't see those very often.
1: Got a pretty nice-looking Georgia State Patrol Mustang over there, too. He's got the hood popped on that thing, and he seems to be pretty proud of it. I'd like to know what kind of power that thing's putting out. But
2: I've witnessed it. I'm going to tell you right now, it's pretty awesome.
0: Yeah.
2: It's pretty awesome.
0: They do look good. We have Tammy Bridges over here to the left. Charles Davis is around looking at some cars somewhere. And we have Michael Rivers over here, Bo's Machine Shop. He's here with us. And we have a guest here. We have Chris Chavis of the Police Benevolent Foundation or Association. And he was explaining between the two a little earlier. And Chris is a retired police officer. And first, we want to say thank you for all the service that
3: you
0: do and the things that you've done, because there's no doubt in my mind you've had to help a lot of people through the years, and we appreciate it. Now, what is this that we're doing here, and how does that benefit the Police Benevolent Association?
2: So it actually benefits the foundation side. The foundation side is the 501c3 that we were talking about on break. It's where you look at how we not only fund the line of duty death benefits, it's also how we fund our training program, which is the beside the badge, behind the badge, PTSD seminars that we do. We take those all over the Southeast. I think it's gone as far as Virginia already. So we've done several things with that. Some of the money is used a lot to fund the line of duty death benefits. So if we have an officer killed in line of duty and they're a member of the PBA, the foundation actually pays 1 year of their salary to the existing spouse or the next of kin.
0: Yeah. And I was talking to him during the break and mentioning that all this has to cost a lot of money to be able to do. And he was explaining some of the ways that they're able to fund some of this stuff. And part of it included this car shows like this that we have. So that's one of the reasons we want to tell everybody to jump in your car and come on down to the car show here at Columbia County Fairgrounds down in Augusta. Well, in Grovetown, Georgia. And we have the Grovetown Police Department, Jamie Kitchens. He's the chief of police here. And, he's been great, getting involved in so many things that he's done to help. And that's what I like about this is you have the police officers kind of getting involved with the community, letting them know, hey, what are things that we can do to help? And there's a lot of people here that want to be able to help, but don't really know how. So one way is you can start. You can come on down to the car show and enjoy the car show. And let's tell them how much it is to get in, though, because I don't know if that'll hinder anything or not. How much is it to get in here?
2: I didn't organize that part.
0: I know
2: entries are 20. Car entries are $20.
0: Yeah, cars, but to get in, to come look at this place and see beautiful cars, all these Mustangs and just absolutely beautiful car, it's free.
2: Oh, it's free?
0: It's absolutely free.
2: The bigger part is they need to come up here and see all these police cars and police trucks.
0: And police cars.
2: Yes.
0: You get to see one without being intimidated.
2: Right. And that Mustang, I'm telling you, they need to come see that Mustang.
4: That's
2: Mustang
4: what I just got distracted nice. By on my way out back from the bathroom.
0: Uh-huh.
4: I was walking by. I was like, oh, wait a minute. Look at that.
0: Yeah.
4: I think we should petition the state of Georgia for Whipple Chargers for I think a little. I just give him a little something extra.
2: Whipple Chargers. Here we go.
0: Yeah. But no, those are beautiful vehicles. The Interceptor we have right behind us is great. And I noticed the North Augusta Police Department's here, and or their some
1: County,
0: of their community action
1: Richmond
0: team.
1: County Marshals Department. Yeah. You know, it's law enforcement's very well represented here for sure.
2: Yeah. Burke County, I've seen over there. Sardis PD.
4: Has anybody else noticed how nice they keep their vehicles?
2: Which one?
1: This young all lady with the Gravetown.
4: Nice. Yeah, I know. She,
1: and she was out here. Well, I thought she was going to break out some wax on it. I mean, she was polishing that thing. And
4: I think she hit it with tire sign.
0: You could tell that she really cared about that car. She was taking care of that vehicle. When she parked it over here, she spent at least another 15, 20 minutes, probably longer than that.

0: shining the car, just trying to make it look good. So I think taking care of that equipment is a huge thing. And I love them having this equipment, because I promise you, if you needed somebody to help you and you were in a time of need, you would be thankful for that equipment.
1: Yeah, also, their job's hard enough, you know. You know, we definitely need to keep them supplied with the tools to do the job.
0: Yeah.
2: Oh, yeah.
1: And the support, just like mm-hmm. you said about the PTSD seminars and whatnot. You know, heaven only knows what all these guys go through. And I think mental illness across the board needs to be addressed a lot better, and especially for our guys that we count on, you know.
0: Now, Chris, one of the things that we do during the show is we pick different news topics and we'll just discuss the topics. So we're going to let you join in on that. You okay. ready?
3: Go for it.
0: And this is more of just something that I think is important to know and give some thought to than it is necessarily a topic that we have to comment that much on. But it seems that self-driving cars could offer life-changing independence for people with epilepsy, and often they might be legally barred from driving for whatever reason, due to a risk of seizures or something like that. And by removing the need for a human driver, autonomous vehicles could provide reliable transportation to reduce isolation. So in other words, I think that we're looking at the part to do with autonomous cars of being all bad. But at the same time, we have to remember that some people might want to be able to go somewhere but can't because they're not able to drive.
4: Vision impaired?
0: Well, vision, yeah. Yes, exactly. Vision impaired and a lot of other things. So we need to look at that side of the technology also, of how many people that could possibly help. I'm kind of torn on autonomous cars because I like to drive. I mean, myself, but you have to look past just yourself when you're dealing with a lot of things. You want to look at how can this benefit other people? So I think it's a little bit like the EV gas situation. I have both. I mean, what's to keep you from have both?
4: I think there's a place for...
0: Yeah, a place for EV cars. There's a place for autonomous cars. There's a place for driving. But don't cut any one of them out. Give me the liberty to drive if I want to drive. Don't say I can't.
4: Have you done it yet, Aaron? Have you been in an autonomous car yet?
0: No, I have not.
4: I did one in Atlanta. That was tough.
0: Yeah.
4: It's tough to just sit in the back. There's nobody up there.
3: I know. I have yet to get in one, and I'm scared to death to get in one.
4: I'm a control freak. I like to drive. You know, uh-huh. I like to ride motor. So to sit back there and just know that there is nobody up there, and you can't do anything about it. But in all fairness, it did a great job. Like, it never scared me, but it was different.
2: I don't know. Did you see the videos of the Waymos in the cul-de-sac in Atlanta?
4: Yeah.
3: Oh, where they get stuck?
2: Yeah. So...
4: Yeah, it's not perfect. There's some growing pains, but
1: yeah, I don't think I'm ready to be part of those growing pains.
2: Yeah,
1: just
2: no,
1: yet.
2: No, it needs a few more years. Somebody else can guinea pig.
4: Yeah,
2: Charles.
4: Yeah,
2: pig.
4: I'll try anything once.
0: Now, here's another deal we have going on here. It seems that General Motors had to pay a fine. They'll pay $12.75 million to resolve a lawsuit alleging from 2020 to 2024, General Motors unlawfully sold hundreds of thousands of OnStar subscribers' personal information about where they drive, and mostly this was in California, but where they drive, how they drive, how fast they drive. All of their information. They even had how many people was in the car with them. Just a lot of information that you'd wonder that they could get. Do you think that's good that they did fine General Motors for selling that?
4: It wasn't enough.
2: No, it wasn't enough. They'll do it again.
4: Yeah.
1: I definitely think our privacy needs to be protected.
0: Uh-huh.
4: Are you talking a multi-billion-dollar company? You hit them with $12 million. They blow that in building, you know?
0: Yeah, well, that's like us getting a 12-cent fine.
4: Yeah, it is.
0: Yeah, not a big deal.
4: Yeah.
0: Okay. We'll talk about that more. We'll drink some more coffee, all that, when we return with more of the CNC Auto Show.
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folks. We are back with you with the CNC Auto Show. We're at the Columbia County Fairgrounds here in Grovetown, Georgia for the Bat the Badge Car Show. And we're having a fantastic time because cars are arriving all over the place. We have Cobras and Mustangs and just you name it, it's here. Just beautiful, beautiful cars. This will benefit the Police Benevolent Association, and we have Chris Chavis here that's a representative of them, and he's gave us a lot of information on that. We have Jamie Bridges over there who's in the truck industry, and we also have Charles Davis here that's in the truck collision repair industry, and then we have Michael Rivers here with Bose Machine Shop in the machine shop industry. And I do a lot of stuff to do with cars, and I love aviation. I love dirt bikes. And matter of fact, Charles Davis rode a street bike. So you have a question about something with a motor. We can answer that. And it can even be an electric type deal. And speaking of the electric, let's talk about this one. It seems

0: really write a driverless car ticket. But they recently passed some laws saying that they can write that a ticket. And the company that owns the car will face some serious consequences, especially if they let them drive in certain places in there. You think that they did a driverless car should go have to pay the ticket or should get fined?
1: Yeah, the company should be responsible for what that car does. I mean, if they're, you know, if they have designated areas that's going outside of that, they should be cited. If it's, you know,
2: they can use it as to update their software.
1: Yeah, there you go. I'm at a loss because there's so, I mean, like, I can see what you're saying. Like, what can you really pull over an autonomous car for? It's only doing what it's programmed.
0: Yeah.
1: But I guess you got to hold somebody responsible, whoever programmed it.
0: So we have a retired officer here with us. Yeah. Chris should be able to answer this to us. Chris, what do you do if you pull over a driverless car?
3: Well, since I retired, we didn't have them. So I didn't have to worry about it.
0: So you've never had the experience to do that then?
3: Nah, thank goodness, no. But here's my suggestion. You know, we're out here raising funds for the PBF.
0: Yes.
3: I think the money that not only needs to go to update the software, but the rest of the money needs to go to the foundation, to the PBF.
0: I think that's a great idea.
3: If it's in California or Texas. Let's send the money over here and let's use it for the cops.
0: All right, show producers, let's pass that along. We'll get it done.
1: I mean, realistically, wouldn't that be a better use of the fine?
3: Heck yeah.
1: Yeah. I mean, really, because you're not really, it's not really a driver doing it, it's really programmed, it's just that, the other, it's company. Well, then force the company to donate to these causes
0: A portion of most fines go to
3: that.
0: Yeah, I like that.
3: I'm not running for Congress or nothing, so.
0: I think that's all a good suggestion. All right, now, last week, Jamie had some words to say about the fact that we were talking about humanoids working on assembly lines and at BMW, and there's some good to that.
2: Yeah.
0: And actually, I did a little research on that, and there might be some good to the humanoids coming, because if you do the math outward, way, way outward, it seems like there will be less humans on Earth, or at least the growth rate is coming down for humans. Yeah. So since there's less humans, then you're going to have somebody to do a lot more work. And so, of course, that could be the humanoid robots. But is this happening a little fast? Because the news that I have now is that General Motors has reportedly laid off several hundred IT employees. I heard 600 or 700 this week as part of restructuring of its technology organization. And, well, it does say 500 to 600 salaried workers, mainly in Michigan and Texas, because they want people that has more to do with AI. They're letting them go so that they can get some in that know more about AI and the cloud, using the cloud more, and different things in that area. So is there a chance that it's beginning, Jamie?
2: Well, it sounds like it. That's why, if you want a job in the future that you're going to be able to keep and stick with, you need to get into a trade.
0: Uh-huh.
2: Not hang everything on computers or sitting at a desk all day. You need an actual trade.
0: Well, that's what I've had people tell me. If you have a keyboard, if your job's a keyboard, you might start looking at a way to use that and blend in with AI because it's coming.
2: Yeah.
0: So many things. So that's a big issue. Okay, now, I wanted to save some time so we can ask Chris some questions here.
3: Scared.
1: It can get weird.
3: I don't doubt it.
0: Yeah. Well, no, most of it's fairly simple that we have. One of the things is I wanted to ask you what the most unusual traffic stop you've ever made.
3: Mm.
0: And I'm doing this kind of catching people off guard on purpose. So that they'll go ahead and just pop it right out there.
3: That would probably, and this is sad, it's going to be revolving around the naked man.
0: Uh-huh.
3: He was not wearing clothes from the waist down.
0: Oh, you had a naked man.
3: Driving
0: a car.
3: Yes.
0: Yeah.
3: Yeah. He had a t-shirt on.
0: Yeah.
3: But once you got up to the window, it was like, oh, be right back. So, yeah, I had a naked man. I pulled over.
1: I think Scott got off better.
2: Yeah.
0: What do you do with something like that? I mean, you can't say get out of the car. What do you do? I think you got out of the car, sir.
3: How do you put him in handcuffs?
4: I mean, yeah, never mind.
0: Get back here. Get back here.
4: It could have been your job to, like, he could have been running across some public event.
3: This is before body cameras, too. So it wasn't like I was able to record it on my body camera. This is when we had mics that were just attached to the camera in the car.

0: So the camera didn't see nothing. Uh-huh. And I'm like, oh, Lord, here we go.
1: Now,
0: and he was apologetic from the word go. So it wasn't like I had to worry about a problem, but I'm like.
2: It's still uncomfortable, though, right?
0: Yeah. Thank you.
3: Now, I can't help but ask you. I got to ask this question. Did he say where he was going or what he was doing? Or?
0: Well, I mean, the reason why we had stopped him was where he was at. So we were working a drug area. And he did commit a traffic violation. So yep, I'm going to stop him. I'm a uniformed officer at this time.
3: So
0: this, we're talking
3: years chemicals
0: ago.
3: Could have been involved.
0: Oh, yeah. He went to jail for the chemicals. I can promise you.
3: Okay. All right. Good
0: I didn't have to worry about the indecent exposure side when we got him out of the car because he had plenty of other problems to deal with. So, yeah.
2: That's cool. You cut him a break.
3: Next question.
0: You can say that. He still went to jail.
3: As far as common things that you see that's been wrong with cars, and you'll have to answer this when we get back, common things that you've seen wrong with cars that you've pulled over.
0: Sure.
3: And we'll be right back with more of the CNC Auto Show.

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0: Welcome you back to the CNC Auto Show. We're at the Columbia County Fairgrounds in Grovetown, Georgia with the Back to Badge car show, and it benefits the Police Benevolent Foundation. And we are just having a great time. We have Jamie Bridges, Charles Davis, Michael Rivers, and Chris Chavis here with us. And Chris is a retired police officer who is now with the Police Benevolent Foundation. And he's been answering a lot of questions that have to do with the foundation on what we do. And one of the things we were talking about on break had to do with some of the canines and other animals that are used as far as for police work. And you have helped, and the foundation has helped toughen the laws on things to do with those getting abused. What have you done?
1: So one of the first tasks that I had when I came on with the PBA here this year had to do with South Carolina increasing penalties on people injuring and killing police canines and police horses. Mm-hmm. So one of the things I did was build a campaign that pushed out a lot of attention to it, to civilians, to police officers, to spouses, so that they would contact their legislators and say, hey, get behind this and push this through because we want this. Mm-hmm. We successfully did that campaign. It went through. We had so many people send it and contact their legislators. And in the end, it was passed last past week. So we actually had a huge success story on that. The other one that I haven't followed back up on had to do with

0: in South Carolina passing the HALO bill, which is basically putting a protective barrier around first responders when they're working. Mm-hmm. I never did find out if it made it this year through Senate. I'm hoping it did. But that was one of my things first of the week I'm going to look into to see if it went through or not. We were excited to get that, not just for police, but for first responders in general.
1: Very nice.
0: You know, paramedics, firefighters, they need the working space to take care of their job, just like cops do.
1: So it sounds like the PBA does a lot more than just help different families that are in need. You're on a level to where you help with laws and different Absolutely. Things that that help police officers.
0: Absolutely.
1: And, of course, that's what we want to do is support police officers. I want to mention I had a caller the other day, and actually it was a good customer. They called me last week, and they asked me if I could look up what color antifreeze. And, Michael, I'm sure you've had those calls before. Mm-hmm. What color antifreeze can I put on my car? Do I need to put in this particular vehicle? And he told me it was a Buick, and I asked him, he said it was 2010 Buick, right around in there. I asked him why do you want to know that? I mean, because all you have to do is go to Advance Auto Parts and pick out the Peak All Make All Models antifreeze. And if you put that in there, that's compatible with a huge number of different vehicles. So if you just have an average car, now there are some vehicles that I do recommend having a special type antifreeze for. And Peak make those also. They make a lot of different blends that are for different cars, and you can get the specialty if you want. But in many cars like that one, yeah, you could just put that all makes all model in, and you'll be absolutely fine because it's compatible with it. So, and Advance Auto Parts carries all of that good stuff. Okay, good stuff going on there. All right, now, we talked about the most unusual traffic stop you made. What's some of the common things you see on vehicles when you pull over that you feel like that would be unsafe? Because so we're all in the mechanical and the trucking and all that. Do they see a certain thing when they pull vehicles over that that maybe should be addressed?
0: I think one of the most common ones that I see, there's two. It's got to do with vehicle lighting, and then it's got to do with the tires. Mm-hmm. Those are the most common ones that I saw when I was working and stopping cars, and then those were like secondary things we saw. Not having the functioning brake lights at all. So many cars nowadays, a fuse blows and the entire back end goes out of the car. And it's a lot of times we'll help them fix it on the side of the road, but tires, unsafe tires, slick tires, that's the stuff that, you know, worries me when it comes to the rain. We don't really have the snow, and I'm not worried about that side, but, you know, we get, you know, like we've been right now, less rain, and as soon as the rain hits, you got all that oil and all that stuff on the road, slicking it up even worse, and then they turn around and they're wrecking like crazy. So tires is one of my big ones.
1: I just did a video on one. It was either yesterday or day before, and during the video, it was a little quick reel that I did. I mentioned that we've been doing a lot of different repairs for collision repair shops, and we've done that for many, many years. But I've noticed for all these years, it seems like a huge portion of the vehicles that come in, that the front end's been knocked off of them. You look, the tires are worn out.
0: Yep.
1: And you look at it. As a matter of fact, on my video, I said, well, is it a case of people with worn tires or distracted more or driving faster, or is it their tires are unsafe and they're sliding into stuff?
2: What about the vehicles you see going down the road every now and then that are just burning huge amounts of oil that are just smoking it up so bad that, I mean, and then you pass some that it's, man, they're struggling just to go.
3: Yeah. I mean, this is the first place I've ever lived that doesn't have inspections.
1: Uh-huh.
3: It's wild to me. Like the amount of cars, like I'll just sit at a stoplight and you look over and you're like, dude, that's not even to the wear bars. That's bald.
1: Yeah.
3: Like easy. And leaking crap everywhere and smoke. And like you're saying, I mean, and they can't even go. And it's like, how do you have a license plate? Like, how is this okay? Especially coming from the trucking industry.
0: Yeah.
3: That doesn't fly.
4: Oh,
3: like,
4: no.
3: I mean, no, I mean,
4: not at all.
3: Yeah. You couldn't have bald tires and truck leaking. And nah, shut you down.
2: My dad always said a poor ride was better than a proud walk. So I guess that's where that factors in.
1: All right. Now, the other question I want to ask you, Chris, how's the technology? I love all this new technology, but how has that changed police work as far as being able? And what's your favorite part of technology that's meant the most in?

0: in police work?
1: So the latter part of my career, I got into drones, and I've got my pilot's license and all that. So drones has been the now and the future of police work and how you can use it legally to investigate and fight crime. And we'll be using a drone out here today, the foundation, just to get some good footage and good pictures. But drones is the new thing that you're seeing a lot of agencies use. You're reducing overtime cost. You're finding missing people quick, way quicker than even canines. Canines can sometimes get on the scent, then get off the scent. You got to get them back on it. Drones, you just scan an area with thermal imaging, and you're finding heat signatures quick, and you're going putting officers right on them.
0: Yeah. And then a follow up.
1: Yeah, 100%. So it's drones is like the technology right now. I got into it about 10, 11 years ago when I was working in law enforcement, and I got in it because of law enforcement. And we were using it to investigate. We were using it to find people. Think about the resources we call out after someone runs from the police and into the woods. We're setting up all these officers, calling in dogs, sometimes calling helicopters. Mm-hmm. We can put a drone up in 10 minutes of having them in custody.
0: And that can help in helping others also. If somebody gets lost somewhere in the woods, like a child's lost in the woods, as opposed to people having to do a foot search for hours and hours and hours and spread out. One drone can go look for a heat signature, boom, and track it much, much faster.
1: You want to support these smaller agencies, the people that are out there listening, I'm telling you right now, make a donation to your local police department and let them go buy the drone technology they need, because it's not cheap either. Mm-hmm. And as stuff is getting banned, you know, getting away from these China-made drones and getting into USA-made components, the prices are tripled. So it's a lot more expensive.
0: Well, that might put us into the our next subject, because of course DJI, they were the major brand from China that was making drones, and we have a DJI because that was the one that we actually was big when we were buying a drone for here.
1: I love DJI drones. I'm gonna tell you right now.
0: I love them too. They're good, and so that's what we get. But of course, that picture, if a guy in China wants to watch what you're doing, he could sit here and watch the show.
1: I know.
0: With our drone. Now, when we come back, let's talk a little bit about, should we let cars from China in to the U.S. to be sold in the U.S.? Because some of these cars might be driving through Air Force bases that come from China. And, of course, that same thing. That video's going back.
1: Yeah.
0: We'll talk about that more as soon as we return with more of the CNC Auto Show. 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The customer had already replaced the bulb twice, but the problem persisted. 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It was a melted, corroded headlamp connector. 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

0: pet of your dreams? A woman named Adrienne Ferricelli, a professional certified dog trainer, has helped hundreds of dog owners train their dogs to be well-behaved, obedient, loving pets.
1: Yes, good job.
0: By bringing out the hidden intelligence inside the dogs. You can quickly eliminate any behavioral problem your dog has, no matter how badly you think it's ingrained, no matter what kind of dog you have, with the mental stimulation that Adrienne teaches. 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

0: And we are back with you with the CNC Auto Show. I'm Eric Clements here with Jamie Bridges. She's out looking at cars right now, but I'm sure she'll be back in a minute. We have Charles Davis over here to my left, and we have Michael Rivers, and we have Chris Chavis here from the PBA, Police Benevolent Association. And he's filled us in on a lot of things going on there. When we want to encourage everybody to come on out to the Columbia County Fairgrounds in Grovetown, Georgia, if you're in this area, and join the fun. This event goes from 10 to 2. Now, those that can't be here, you can tune in to facebook.com/CC Auto Show and watch the show live there, or you can just go to ccautoshow.com and watch the show live. And we're having a great time. A lot of cars around. There's too many to name. Just tons of them there. Okay, before we took the break last time, we were talking about, we started talking about drones and how a lot of the police officers in government facilities don't really use the China-type drones anymore because you're pretty much giving whatever information you want to another country, and that might not be that great. So we led up to the next question had to do with the China cars. It seems that the Senator Bernie Moreno, he does not feel that Chinese cars should be allowed in the U.S. market because of their ties to the CCP. He said that because they're massively subsidized by the Communist Party, they would undercut American-made cars and destroy our auto industry. Plus, they're loaded with cameras and data recording devices and can and will send information back to China. In my opinion, with so many other countries allowing them in, and this is just my thoughts, with so many other countries allowing them in, it's going to be hard to keep them out in my opinion.
1: I say let's try.
0: Try?
1: Yeah, let's try. Let's try to keep them out. I agree with what the senator's saying.
0: Okay.
1: That's I just don't trust the Chinese. I'm sorry.
2: Okay. You mean you don't think they have our best interests at heart?
3: I don't.
4: I'm on the opposite side. I say let them. If we're worried about all that, we've sold our souls to the information superhighway a long time ago. We are tracked. All of our stuff is tracked. We're posting our stuff.
5: I was about to say, that's the kicker
4: there. Yeah, it's all there.
5: We put our entire lives on the internet. What's another car got to do with it? We already do it.
4: I want to see the competition.
5: Yeah.
4: The American car market has no real economic competition, right? Now, we make all the nice stuff, but where's the stuff

0: for, you know, under 10 grand that somebody could buy and drive. It isn't here. Bring some of that here. Bring the competition here. Let's see if we can force the American manufacturers to start building a competitor. They did it in fuel crisis in the 70s. Right when Honda and Toyota came over,
1: Japanese came over.
2: I mean, when the Volkswagens came, they flooded the market, and of course with a lot of the Asian cars when they hit the market, that played its toll on American workers, and they were forced to step up to the plate. And I will tell you, the American cars, American manufacturers, they have stepped up to the plate. I mean, they. I mean, you look under a late model Ford Transit or one of these, like an Explorer or something like that. They are built beautiful. I mean, they are just beautiful cars being built.
0: I have no argument with that. But where's the entry level? Where's
2: the cheap car? And that's what I'm looking at. Yeah. I mean, I don't have a problem with competition coming in. Yeah. And to me, you're not going to keep it out to start with. I mean, you got cars being sold in Mexico, China cars being sold in Mexico. They're being sold in Canada. They're being sold all around this country. You're not going forever be able to keep them out. But we are going to have to readjust some things and offer some alternatives to the $80,000 F-150. There's going to have to be alternatives to that. So I kind of lean toward, let's monitor it very closely, let them in, but I'm a little torn on the cameras, but at the same time,
3: sticking point would be the subsidized by the government, China.
2: Yeah.
3: I mean, that's kind of.
0: You could argue ours is subsidized by our government.
2: Look what we were doing with EVs for all those years. I mean, EVs where we're giving $7,500 tax incentive to buy an EV.
3: And
2: that trashed out a lot of car manufacturers, or it messed them up. I mean, what Honda just wrote off $15.8 billion. That's a B. $15.8 billion on electric vehicles, having to do with electric vehicles. Wrote it off. So that's a. So you're going to spend. There's going to be a lot of money that's lost. Now that's the biggest thing that I look at, is will the cars that come in from China, will they meet the standards that they've given the U.S. that they have to make?
0: I think that's part of the whole thing, right? They'd have to, right? We need them to make sure that they adhere to our safety rules and our.
3: I don't know if they can do it for $10,000 a car.
2: I think it's going to be more like 20.
1: Yeah. Whether you're going to have to cut corners somewhere. Maybe. So if all the safety features are there.
0: What can you buy right now for $20,000? Even if you double the price. Let's go to 20. What can you buy right now for 20 grand?
1: A motorcycle. Kia
3: doesn't have a model.
2: You can't get a Kia for under 20. They're more like 24.
4: Yeah. So you barely get a golf cart for 20 anymore.
1: Yeah.
3: I mean, that is.
0: But my side-by-side was $28,000. Yeah. And that's a toy.
2: All right. So having to do what we talked about, the price side of it, but what about the side of it with the cameras? I mean, should they come in having, they got all the cameras set up just like the drones? I mean, has the cameras to where they send back information? You got a person, let's say that, Sergeant Davis. He works at Shaw Air Force Base, South Carolina. He's got a car from China, and he's driving his car all through the Air Force Base. I mean, and of course, you see in the flight line and you see in the other things.
1: Is this not something that they could see from satellite anyway?
2: Well, that's a strong point. Very strong point. Yeah. I mean, the weather balloon could fly.
4: I was about to say, or the weather balloon could just fly over.
0: I think there's regulations in other countries. Being former military, there are different rules on what you can bring on bases and stuff like that. I don't think it would be a hard thing to do to be like, okay, well, maybe not the Chinese car, you know?
2: You can't come in.
0: We have Chinese car parking over here. Yeah. I mean, Ford did it in the 70s with the Japanese cars. You couldn't drive them to a Ford plant. You had to park over here and, you know, drive to Ford.
3: Some of the unions were like that.
0: Yeah.
3: Wasn't there a union off
2: Stellantis, they had a deal to where if you drove anything other than a vehicle that was made by them, that you couldn't park in a certain parking lot. You had to park in a back lot.
0: Yeah.
2: And of course, they probably made you walk.
1: Yeah.
0: just as easy as we can make regulation, I'm sure we could make it a regulation to where we make it work. Yeah. I like the competition of it. I want to see it start to swing the other way. I get it. We can make all the nice, luxury, beautifully built things, but where's the common car? Where's just the, you know, what happened to the manual transmission and roll up windows? Yeah, like
1: the little crank windows.
0: Just a car. Like that's all it does. It's just a car.
1: Bring back the dumb cars.
0: Yeah.
2: Yeah. So really the main thing we're looking for is something that's a little less and not the, not every car don't have to have all the options on it.
0: That's what I'm saying.
2: Okay. I think that's fair enough.

0: felt a great disturbance in the force.
1: Hello, I'm Mr. Ray.
2: Come on, Mark, like a job for me.
3: Where's the goodies?
4: Leave the gun. Take the cannoli.
5: I'll bet you wouldn't have done anything like this if Mom and Dad were here.
0: You filthy criminal.
6: Excuse me while I whip this out.
0: Go ahead. Make my day.
7: Here are your hosts, Douglas Viviani and David Cohen.
8: This is Bradford Wells. Welcome to the continuation of Everything Old is New Again, Summer Barbecue. With summer in full swing, our regular hosts, Douglas Viviani and David Cohen, thought it best to take a break from hosting the show to host a barbecue. This week, we continue the fun with some very special guests in attendance. Peter Weller, Paul Sorvino, the amazing Kruskin from the Love Boat, Bernie Capel, and even Gorn from Star Trek, Bobby Clark, is here. With the boys enjoying the festivities, who's better than the barbecue guy and fondue guy to host the show? They are both in attendance at our Everything Old is New Again barbecue. Here they are, Barbecue Guy and Fondue Guy.
9: Ah, there you go. It is great to hear you. Great to, I love that introduction. I don't know who that guy is. I never heard of that guy before.
8: Bradford Wells.
9: Bradford, it's good to hear from you. I love to have you introduce me anytime I walk into a party, anytime I'm invited to a party. You might want to introduce me to dinner when I come to dinner at home from work. It would be nice to have a little introduction before I walk in the door. You're a good kid. I tell you. Thank you.
8: You're quite welcome. Where is your partner, Fondue Guy?
9: I don't know. The guy's walking around. I asked him to go get me a napkin, a towel, I should say. My head is sweating over here. It's hot outside. I'm barbecuing. You heard me eating a barbecue before. We had some nice barbecue recipes. We're continuing this barbecue. Viviani and Cohen, they're out and about out there and enjoying the barbecue. It's just a question now of me saying to you, listen, as far as I'm concerned, there's a lot of kids here. You hear the kids
8: there
9: in the background?
8: There are a lot of children. Yes, you hear their voices.
9: It's a little difficult sometimes to deal with the kids at the barbecue.
8: Well, they are kids.
9: I know, but I tell you, could, you got a pool, just put them in the pool and let them stay in the pool. I can't take it around the barbecue. It's difficult. There's the flames going on. There's all kind of stuff you got to be careful with. They may touch the food, drop it on the floor. Then I got to do the 5-second rule. You know that whole thing.
8: Kids can be a nuisance.
9: They can be. I'll tell you what. Listen, as far as I'm concerned, we're having a great little time here. I'm going to see if I can find the barbecue recipes that, you know, you're going to be good for the summer. But besides that, I mean, I got to tell you, there's a lot of people here I'm pretty interested in hearing about. I mean, you know this guy, this Peter Weller guy?
8: I do, yes.
9: I'm gonna walk over to him and just see what he has to say for himself. I think he's talking to this guy from the Love Boat. Remember that show?
8: Bernie Capel.
9: Yeah, let's hear what they have to say for themselves. I don't know if they're talking. Let's just overhear them till we get that Fondueman back. Let's see what happens here.
10: I may not be the most interesting man in the world, but I'm one of them.
11: This is Bernie Capel, also known as Siegfried from Get Smart. You understand? Good.
9: Oh, wow. I tell you what, that Peter Weller is thirsty dude, huh? We got to walk away from them. I don't know what they're going to say next, but looks like, I don't know, they're introducing each other to themselves. They got, it does sound like it was something that would be good to listen to.
8: I don't know. It sounded interesting in the beginning, but I found it quite boring.
9: It was like two guys, a monologue, typical Hollywoodman. They're two guys. They got their own thing.
8: They're very much into their own Hollywood world.
9: Speaking of which, here comes the Fondueman. Fondue Guy, you coming back? I know. Where'd you go? You disappeared on us here.
12: I got the accoutrements that you requested.
9: Right, you got the clams. You got the clams with the lemon and the garlic butter. You got that recipe. I know we want to get the. So I know you brought a little something to the table this time for the recipes. I know it's not a fondue, but it's a pretty simple recipe. Maybe I'll throw it to you and say, Fondueman, tell me what you do at a barbecue for a little recipe for an appetizer. I'm going to call it grilled clams and lemon garlic butter.
12: That's right. That's exactly what it is.
9: Okay. Let's see you do it. Come on. Let's have the big bang, boom. Chop, chop.
12: I mean, I can tell you how to prepare them.
9: The barbecue's on. The fire's on. The flame's going ready. I'm starving. Let's get going. What do we do?
12: First, I'm going to take half a cup of unsalted butter at room temperature.
9: Oh, boy.
12: Half of a small shallot, finely chopped.
9: Okay. Move
12: it. 2 tablespoons of finely chopped fresh chives. Mm. As you can see here, I've also added 2 tablespoons of finely chopped fresh parsley, 2 teaspoons

0: a finely grated lemon zest, kosher salt, and freshly ground black pepper.
1: And then what? Come on, Bobby Clark, what are you interrupting me? What do you want?
2: For everything old and new again, have a nostalgic look to the future.
1: All right, there you go. Hey, Bobby Clark, let me give you a drink here, and please, have some chips. Give me a break. We got a little on the air here, okay? Come on. Bob, back off. Bobby Clark, this is the guy that played the Gorn. You ever see the Gorn? You ever see Star Trek?
0: I have not.
1: Yeah, he's eating like a Gorn. Listen to this guy. Bobby, back off. Do you know what it's like to be on the air? Bobby, we can't take this. All right, back off, please. Back off. Okay, here you go.
0: Grill the clams.
1: Off. Yes.
0: Then take basil and parsley leaves, and that's for serving later.
1: He lost his attention. He's gone. Go ahead.
0: Okay, now I'm mixing the butter, the shallot, the chives, and the parsley in a small bowl. I'm adding the lemon zest, and I'm mixing.
1: What's a lemon zest? What do you mean lemon zest? You just squeeze a lemon in there, right? What do you got?
0: It's not really the lemon juice. What you want to do with... is to take a lemon.
1: This is not fine dining. Could you come on? We got to get going here, please.
0: And grate the lemon, the outside.
1: So the outside of the lemon, the stuff that's in the truck rolling around the back of the truck, the dirty, filthy outside peel of the lemon. That's what I'm eating now?
0: Well, first you properly wash the lemon before you zest it.
1: Well, how do you wash it properly? Salt and pepper? What are you doing?
0: A little warm water and
1: warm
0: soap.
1: Warm water,
0: would be
1: okay.
0: Fine.
1: Yeah. Now what?
0: So I'm adding the lemon zest, and I'm mixing it, and now I'm seasoning it with the salt and the pepper. Now I'm adding the butter mixture to the bowl.
2: Bobby Clark, for back. Everything
1: Bobby.
2: Old is new again.
1: I know.
2: Add the nostalgic look.
1: I think he's had a little
2: future.
1: Too much to drink, this guy. He's having another beer. Bobby boy. Bobby, hold up. Hold up with the beer. Let me have that beer. Oh, boy. This guy is something. Whew. This is like the perpetual leak in a keg, this guy. See you later, Bob. Take off, please. Love you. Take care. Talk to Peter Weller. I'll tell you how interesting he is. Go ahead.
0: Now I'm adding the butter mixture to the bowl with the grill.
1: When do we get to the barbecue?
0: And I'm tossing it.
1: Do we put anything on the barbecue?
0: Now I'm transferring it to a serving platter, and I'm topping it with the basil and parsley from before.
1: Oh, boy. Okay.
0: Now, just so you know, just for planning ahead, the butter mixture can be made 4 days ahead.
1: Oh, yeah. I'm going to plan 4 days for a barbecue. Leave it in there. Right. Good idea.
0: Bring to room temperature before serving.
1: Yeah, room temperature. It's hot as blazes out. Nothing's room temperature out here. You kidding?
0: And
1: it's 98 degrees out. Room temperature.
0: What
1: room are you living in? What are you living in, the YMCA with the windows closed?
0: By the way, if you haven't noticed, I've chosen to ignore you today. So... here you are with the tossed hot clams as requested.
1: I understand.
0: Right off.
1: Yeah, Bobby,
2: Clark,
1: holy
2: everything
1: smokes.
2: Old is new again.
1: Have
2: a nostalgic look.
1: Even I can't control this guy. Who invited Bobby Clark? Bobby Clark, what's his name again? Bobby Clark. Sound like the hockey guy when you say it like that.
0: I just feel if I don't completely 100% laser focus on the ingredients in my recipes, I will lose my mind.
1: We're putting something on the grill at some point. You got 30 seconds. Let's go. Bobby, back off, Bobby.
0: I'm showing it to you. It's right here.
1: What? And?
0: Tossed hot clams.
1: Okay. When did you put it on the barbecue? I didn't even eat a barbecue.
0: I barbecued them before. They were grilled clams.
1: Oh, so you wait till you put them on the grill, you wait till they snap open, you pull them out, and you pour this goop on it, and you serve it. Is that right?
0: You call it goop, I call it seasoning, but yes.
1: I mean, this could have been done in, like, I don't know, 30 seconds. You took a whole segment here at the barbecue to talk about opening up a couple of clams on a grill.
0: My next recipe.
1: Oh, no. All right, keep going. We're going to take a break. We'll be back. And everything old is new again with the fondue guy and the barbecue guy at the barbecue celebrating everything old is new again with our prior guest. A lot of fun. Bobby Clark, please give us a break. I need some potato chips. You got the chips? Come on in. How about a beer? Everything old is new again. You have heard psychic medium George Anderson on Everything Old is New Again talk about life after death and what those who have passed have to tell us. Now, in a rare and generous offer, George Anderson has agreed to perform live telephone readings over the radio right here on our show. Would you like to have George Anderson try to communicate with your family or friends who have passed right here on Everything Old is New Again? 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
3: Holy great interview! 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
9: Paul Sorvino, and we are here to tell you that you should be listening every day, all day long. 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
10: Hey, it's Dr. Peter Weller. 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
15: Excuse me, sir, what are you doing?
16: I'll tell you what I'm doing. I want to buy 8 hot dogs and 8 hot dog buns to go with them. But no one sells 8 hot dog buns. They only sell 12 hot dog buns. So I end up paying for 4 buns I don't need. So I am removing the...
0: Oh, he's removing something there. If the clip got cut off, he's removing. Well, you remember this movie, The Father of the Bride there, Fondue Man?
17: I have to admit something to you.
0: You never saw it.
17: I've been drinking heavily.
0: Oh, boy. Oh, this is like, now I'm interested. Drinking what? Lemonade? I got your lemonade. Looks like I'm drinking lemonade there. What is that?
17: I thought it was lemonade, but now the feeling that is taking over me right now indicates that there might have been something alcoholic in it.
0: I apologize. You were going to drink that wine that you brought from the airport, from if you remember that.
17: Yes.
0: So I drank all of that on you. So I guess you resort to drinking up that hard. It's called hard lemonade. You ever hear the word hard lemonade? That means hard lemonade. What does it mean to say hard lemonade?
17: Yes.
0: What does it mean, hard?
17: I've heard of it, and now I am...
0: So what does it mean when you say hard lemonade?
17: I guess that means it was spiked with...
0: Yeah, there's a little something in there. You got to really be careful for yourself there, brother.
17: So I can't vouch for my contribution to the show.
0: It might be the best appearance you ever made at this point on the show. I would say that to you. Yes, no, maybe?
17: Did I ever tell you about that time when...
0: Oh, no. All right, listen. Before we get to that time, I want to talk to you about making some barbecue ribs for the barbecue. What do you like, a barbecue rib? You ever hear of a barbecue rib?
17: I could eat some meat right now.
0: All right. This is what we're going to do. I take the ribs in a nice... And you don't separate them. The ribs go together. All right? You understand what I'm saying to you when I say together? The ribs stay together. You got me?
17: Can I have some now?
0: No, they're not cooked yet. What you're going to do is we put them in the oven for about a half hour. They cook that way, right?
17: I can't wait for half an hour.
0: I've already done it. It's pre-cooked. Now, they're on the table here. What we do is we put them on the grill, You hear them cooking on the grill like that?

0: I hear something sizzling. Is that in my head, or is that actually happening?
1: That's in your head. That is your head. In a minute, if you don't be quiet, I'll put your head right on there. Now, as far as I'm concerned, this is what we got to do. We put the meat on there. But before we put the meat on there, what we do is we lace it with Smokey Joe's barbecue sauce. You heard of Smokey Joe's sauce?
0: It sounds very good.
1: The Smokey Joe's sauce. Because I'll tell you what.
0: It sounds very
1: This is going to be perfect.
0: Good.
1: You may be asleep by the time this recipe is over.
0: No, I'm fine. I'm fine.
1: All right. So Smokey Joe's, you put it on there. Now, since the meat is already cooked, you see, now we're just doing this for some, a little bit of flavor. Your caramelization of the Smokey Joe's sauce, you see, is cooking over a low flame on the barbecue.
0: Why are you pronouncing your L's like that suddenly?
1: A low flame.
0: Low flame.
1: It's what you got to do when you...
0: You're a funny individual.
1: Thank you. This is what... funny looking. I know everybody talks about the looks. I know it's because I got planted one day playing football head first into the goalpost. That's what happened there years ago.
0: You go ahead. I'm going to get some more lemonade.
1: All right. Go get some lemonade. Matter of fact, while you're doing that, what I'd like for you to do is give me a little idea as to what is happening with Paul Savina. All right? I mean, Paul's having a nice time over there.
2: Which one's Paul Savina?
1: Paul, the guy's singing. There he is. You hear him? You're getting close. Oh, okay. Hey, Paulie boy, you're sounding good. How are you, Paulie? What do you think of Paul singing? Bondumen, you like the barbecue? You like that aura he's playing out there?
0: I feel like I'm in the middle of some really bad Fellini movie.
1: I don't even know who Fellini is. You talking, who's Fellini? What do you mean, Fellini? What's a Fellini?
0: Did you try the lemonade? It's quite tasty.
1: I think Savino's had a little bit of that lemonade. Paulie boy, you're sounding good. He's in full voice. I thought you would have liked that. It sounded like a little bit of opera there.
0: Yeah, sure.
1: So Paulie sounds good to you.
0: Are those ribs ready?
1: The ribs aren't ready yet. We're turning them over constantly every 30 seconds so you don't burn them. And you got the Smokey Joe, the Smokey Joe's barbecue sauce. You know what I'm saying?
0: Where did you learn about all these barbecue recipes?
1: It's a lot of experience, a lot of hit and miss, a lot of bad dates in front of the barbecue. You go to the barbecues with your buddies. You try what they have in the barbecue.
0: What's your real name?
1: I'm called Fondue.
0: You know, I'm the fondue guy.
1: Right.
0: What is your real name?
1: Oh, you want to? No, I'm not going to tell you my real name because I need to be anonymous. You know why? Because I get too many people calling me for the recipes. I don't want to get involved with recipes. All I want to do is have a little fun. How about you? Oh, Paulie boy. Oh, boy. Everybody, this is some barbecue. Can I get a word in edgewise, Paul Savino? How about a grilled pineapple recipe? Paul, can you do it? All right. We don't want to interrupt him, I guess, huh?
0: I have another recipe here if you want me to read it.
1: What do you got? What kind of recipe you got?
0: It's...
1: Paulie, could you step or let... Paul. Oh, boy. Paul, do me a favor. Back off a little bit. We're doing the show here. All right. Great finale. Love it. Oh, boy. He's bringing down a house, this guy, boy. Woo! All right, Paulie. Now, please, take it over to somewhere else. We're recording here live. Go ahead. Barbecue man. I mean, fondue man.
0: This is raspberry ice.
1: Oh, boy.
0: Do you want to... I can read this.
1: Sounds like a dessert. We haven't gotten to dessert yet, but if you want to try it, feel free.
0: It's the total time of 4 hours and 30 minutes.
1: Okay.
0: Do you have 4 hours and 30 minutes?
1: To cook... What?
0: For me?
1: An ice?
0: That's what
1: are you taking it from water to ice? We got to wait for it to icicle?
0: In a small saucepan, combine a cup of water and a half of cup of sugar, and you bring it to a boil, and you let it cool.
1: Oh, boy. Okay.
0: So it's nice and cool.
1: Right.
0: And then in a blender...
1: Get to it, fondue man. You're driving me insane here.
0: You puree 3 cups of raspberries with the sugar syrup. You strain into a loaf pan, and then you freeze it at least 4 hours.
1: This is some kid, this fondue guy,
0: and
1: huh?
0: I've done it already. It's ready.
1: You got to stop with that. That took 4 hours?
0: No, I pre-planned it.
1: All right. I appreciate that. It's very good.
0: And
1: thank
0: then,
1: you very much.
0: And
1: it's refreshing.
0: I'm adding a half a cup of heavy cream.
1: Oh, boy. Something going on here.
0: Now try it.
1: I got to take the ribs
0: Eat
1: off.
0: It. Try a
1: Here's
0: raspberry ice. I work all day
1: just,
0: on
1: you,
0: this.
1: You just spilled... All day? You just spilled the raspberry ice on my rib. Now you got a nice ice rib going on. You want an ice rib? Have just a nice rib.
0: Can you take me to the bathroom?
1: Leo, take him to the bathroom. William, my little guy.
0: Can you take me to the bathroom?
1: Yeah, he's got to get... Show him where the bathroom is, Leo. Would you please?

0: Dave's? All right.
1: I'm feeling kind of dizzy.
0: He's feeling dizzy because he's kind of dopey, this guy.
2: I'll show you
1: where the
0: bathroom is. Okay. All right, there he goes. All right. Now, as far as I'm concerned, this is what happens at a barbecue. You have a lot of fun. People are just enjoying themselves. They're letting loose. You have a little barbecue. As long as you're not driving, you want to have a little beer. You want to have a little fun. There's nothing wrong with that. All I got to say to you is, Paul Sorvino, this guy's got a voice like an angel. What do you think of this guy's voice? I don't know. I'm just asking.
3: This is Bobby Clark.
0: Bobby.
3: Everything old is new again. Yeah, the nostalgic look to the future.
0: Yes, we're nostalgia look to the future. Bobby's going to have a headache tomorrow, boy. You're talking about you. Bobby's going to have some headache, this Bobby Clark. You hear this guy? Bobby, you're at the barbecue with the barbecue potato chips now? You can't have... Bobby, back off.
4: Did I tell you that I was beaten up as a child very often? I was bullied.
0: You were bullied there. I can understand why. I think it's a horrible, horrible thing to have happen. Look at the result. Look what happened to you, poor thing. What happened? Who was it? Your father's friends? Was it your friends at a barbecue? Who was it?
4: It was other children.
0: Other children bullied you. I figure you're at a barbecue and the adults would kind of bully you to get away. Like this Bobby Clark here. Like, you know, you kind of bully the guy. Please, Bobby, give us a break, you know?
4: It was mostly little girls that would beat me up.
0: They would?
4: Yes.
0: What did they want? Your money for ice cream or something? What were they talking about?
4: They just didn't like me.
0: Yeah, well. You never get to the point. Could you get to the point at some point in time? Maybe that's what it was all about.
4: I forgot to go to the bathroom.
0: But Leo, could you show him to the bathroom again, please?
4: I wandered away.
0: Oh, okay. We got a... Savina. Paulie boy, you're going to give us a headache here. Please, I'm getting a headache for Paul Savina. It sounds terrific. Don't get me wrong. But you got to cut me a break. Change the song. Listen to him go. This guy's got a nice cookbook, by the way. He knows how to cook. Paul Sorvino's got a cookbook. Pino Pasta and Parties, it's called. Pino Pasta and Parties. Get that book. Listen to him go.
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6: Say, Charlie, why the arm in the sling?
7: Yeah, I walked straight into that busted street sign in front of Frank's Automat.
6: Well, you must have been really sore at him.
7: You said it, pal. I said, say, what's a big idea making a fella trip out there? I was gonna sock him right in the kisser.
6: He's all wet. Why, you ought to sue him, Charlie.
7: I have half a mind to do just that. But where am I gonna get that kind of dough?
6: Say, I know a fella just got me out of a big jam, and he didn't break the bank.
7: You don't say.
6: Yeah, the law officer Douglas Vivian.
7: The law? Office of Douglas Viviani?
6: That's right, the law office of Douglas Viviani.
7: Viviani.
6: That's what I said, Viviani.
7: Are you a straight shooter?
6: He's a cat's meow.
7: He's on the up and up?
6: Doug's aces with me.
7: Is that so?
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5: How about that? That's from the classic. I would suggest you, it's a classic movie. Dan Aykroyd and John Candy. You ever see that? The Great Outdoors.
6: I haven't had the pleasure. No.
5: They love that barbecue. They're talking all about the barbecue. They barbecue nice lobster. You know what I'm talking about? Lobster. You have a nice lobster for yourself ever?
6: I'm aware of lobsters.
5: You like a lobster? You don't like a lobster?
6: I like lobsters. Yes.
5: This is everything old is new again. We're a fondue guy and barbecue guy. What we're doing? We're taking over the barbecue for the second week in a row for these two, Viviani and Cohen. By the way, I see them over there. They're talking to Peter Weller and they're talking to the amazing Kreskin. Have you seen this group here? Let's just get our microphone over there and see. Leo, take this microphone over there and see if you can just hear what these guys have to say. All right, let's see what goes on. Let's hear.
7: Hey, it's Dr. Peter Weller. I'm here with my friends David Cohen and Douglas Viviani.
8: But I would say this, because of this spark and the chemistry you both have, you've really touched on a new idea. It's based on an old concept, but it's new and refreshing. And I even if you change and detour along the way, I really think that you have something that's going to awaken in people a refreshing intrigue. People will want to hear more about it, especially with what you're doing now is adapting it to the present.
5: How about that, Dad? At Kreskin, we're just going to talking to Peter Weller and having a little bit of wine, it looks like, talking about the show there.
6: I'd also like to thank the amazing Kreskin, because he put some sort of whatever he did, I feel much better now.
5: He is an amazing dude. I know, in the break, you told him you weren't feeling so well, and all of a sudden he pulled some kind of a cockamamie, Hitchcockian, hypnotistic type of investigation of your mind there. He had you up against the wall and was talking to you, and all of a sudden you feel good.
6: Let's get back to the recipes.
5: Oh, you don't like that reference there to the Hitchcockian business there. All right, listen, everyone's going to go swimming in the pool. Let them go swimming. We got a little bit of a break here, thankfully, from everybody else. I'm going to show you how to do that lobster that Dan Aykroyd was talking about. You want to do a nice split lobster on the barbecue. Yes or no?
6: Let's do it.
5: All right. What you're going to do, you got to get yourself some olive oil, please. You got to get some lobsters, of course. And then you got some kosher salt, some black pepper, freshly ground, and some melted butter. That's all you need, okay? You're good with all that, and then some lemon wedges for serving. What you're going to do, the best way to kill a lobster is either put them in the hot water head first, boiling water. If you do it on a grill, what you do is you just take that knife and you cut it right down their head, right in the middle of their back, right down their head. You cut it, and you're done. All right?
6: It's barbaric.
5: It is barbaric. It's fun, though. And then what you do is you cut the lobster right in half. Put it on the grill. Let it cook there on the side of the, I'm talking about skin or the scales or the hard part of the lobster. Put that on the barbecue. You got me so far? Nice flame. Slow flame. Let it cook. You know how it turns. It turns from translucent to something beautiful. What you're going to do is you're going to pour on some of that olive oil a little bit. You're going to pour on that kosher salt and the ground black pepper and, of course, the butter. You put all that stuff in it while you're cooking, it'll flame up. Hey, watch that kid. Boy, oh boy, everybody's

0: screaming about. I mean, this is some party. Fondue, you wait.
1: Yes, it's really turned into a spectacular event.
0: It really is something.
1: I'm waiting for you to get through the recipe.
0: So what you're doing
1: here.
0: It's
1: taking a very long time.
0: It is. What you're doing is you want to make sure that the butter is melted beautifully through this whole thing. When it's done, it only takes about 10, 15 minutes. Take it off. Serve it hot with a nice, you know, those little forks? Kind of like a fondue fork, you know what I'm talking about? You know the fork I'm talking about?
1: Yes.
0: The little, it has two little springs on it, little forks, and it's
1: yes.
0: It's a very small little fork.
1: Yes.
0: You know the one I'm talking about?
1: Yes.
0: And you use that. It's a little fork, you know?
1: Yes.
0: Leo, you know what I'm talking about? The fork, the little fork. And then you use that to eat your lobster. It's terrific. Don't you worry about it. It's all good.
1: It is. It actually tastes quite delicious.
0: Yes. All right. This is what I'm trying to tell you. I think it's necessary that you... Wow. Let's listen to these kids for a little while. What are they saying?
1: Whose kids are they?
0: I mean, that Viviani's got his... Angelica, and they brought their friends over there. That Leo, their friends.
1: Wow.
0: There better be a lifeguard over there. That's all I can say. Oh, boy.
1: I hope somebody's watching them.
0: Now, Fondueman, let me ask you a question.
1: Yes.
0: You like yourself a nice grilled pork chop? What about that?
1: I would like myself a nice grilled pork chop.
0: You like his? You like your little grilled pork chop? Fondueman's not feeling so good. Take your pork chops, and what you want to do is you want to put some paprika on it. You want to put some tablespoons of sugar on it. Some onion powder. Oh, what's going on with that kid? Somebody watch that kid, will you please? Holy smokes. Who's raising their hand? Who's going to watch that kid? Somebody? Anybody? You are. Go watch that kid. It's unbelievable what's going on with that kid screaming all the
2: time. This is Bobby Clark for
0: Bobby,
2: Everything
0: do me a
2: Old
0: favor.
2: Is New Again.
0: Bobby.
2: Have the nostalgic look to
0: gotcha.
2: The future.
0: Bobby, watch the kid in the pool for me. Yeah, take another beer. Go watch the kid in the pool, please. You want some more chips? Go ahead. You can take the chips with you. But watch this. Watch the kid, please. Those chips are no good if you get them wet, by the way. Now, you're going to make a nice sauce. You want to make a nice sauce for your pork chop. You ready? Very quickly. Ketchup. Water, brown sugar, white sugar, pepper, onion powder, a little mustard, paprika, lemon, Worcestershire shorsh, that apple cider vinegar, and a little bit of corn syrup. I know it's a lot of stuff. You mix all that together. Make it a marination. You put the grilled pork chops in there. You marinate them for a couple of hours in the freezer, refrigerator, whatever you want to do. You take them out. You throw them on the grill. It's fantastic.
1: It's phenomenal.
0: Look at how about that? Say it again.
1: It's phenomenal.
0: Where do you get that from, Fondueman? Where do you get? You're coming on over to the dark side. It's nice to see you doing that. Where did you get that from?
1: I overheard Doug Viviani say that.
0: He does say that on the show every so often. I've heard him say that. It's true. You're right. This is the kind of a thing. And all I want to say to you is this. Leo's here. What are you doing, Leo? How you doing, my man? You having a nice time for yourself? Yes or no?
3: Yes.
0: Why are you having a nice time? What are you doing? It's so much fun at the barbecue. You swimming?
3: No, I don't know.
0: All right, we'll be back with we'll talk about this kid in a few minutes. He's got a lot going on, boy. But all I want to say is this. Fondue guy, it's nice to see you enjoying yourself. That's what I like to hear about.
1: Yes, I am quite.
0: You're having a nice time?
1: I am. I'm feeling better after the previous intoxication, and I'm ready to go.
0: Right, do me a favor. Go talk to Peter Weller for a minute.
1: He's
0: going to introduce himself.
1: I had more recipes, but okay.
0: So just let the, I don't know, Bernie Coppell say something.
4: Bernie Coppell, also known as Siegfried.
0: You ever seen him on that Siegfried show? Look at Smart.
1: Yes.
0: These two, they're getting along nicely. They're having a nice drink every so often. Bernie Coppell, what are you doing with the burping like that? Fondueman, you ever burp like that?
1: No.
0: Why not?
1: It's inappropriate.
0: It might be something that's good for you. You know, make you feel better. You didn't feel good? And what's that? Oh, no. Oh, yeah, you go. Nice. Very good. There it is. Okay.
3: It might be a fuck.
0: No, Leo, you're so silly, my man. Leo's at my... This guy, Leo, why did he... I can't get rid of this kid. Can't Viviani come over and, grab him by the hand and take him over?
1: He craves the spotlight, apparently.
0: He does. Between him and Bobby Clark, I mean, we got our hands full here with these guys. I don't know what to say. All I know what to say is this. As far as I'm concerned... A barbecue is the best investment in time you could ever have. You got yourself nice the lobster. You got the clams we did. We got the nice s'mores coming up later on. We got a nice peanut butter s'mores recipe. I got that one for you. So come on back, and everything old is new again. By the way, if you're looking to find old shows, go to Everything.

0: Old is new again, dot biz. Does everything old is new again, dot biz. Why do you use the biz? What's that mean, biz? Yeah, what does dot biz mean? What's it mean?
1: I believe it's short for business.
0: Okay, so instead of using .org or .com, it's dot biz.
1: B-I-Z.
0: Dot the biz. All right, we'll be back right after this. What? Who? Again with this? We'll be right back right after this. Everything old is new again.
2: We're going to the toilet.
0: Oh, well, hold on, Leo. We'll be back. We'll be back. Everything's fun here at the barbecue. That's it. You have heard psychic medium George Anderson on Everything Old is New Again talk about life after death and what those who have passed have to tell us. 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Everything Old is New Again been on, and we're growing and growing in stations and all that. Do you feel anything with regard to this particular show in terms of your experience that we've going to be successful? We're ending tomorrow or anything in between?
3: No.
0: And then we'll go into some predictions you have.
3: I wouldn't say anything like that, but I would say this because of this spark and the chemistry you both have. You've really touched on a new idea. It's based on an old concept, but it's new and refreshing. And I even if you change and detour along the way, I really think that you have something that's going to awaken in people a refreshing intrigue. People will want to hear more about it, especially with what you're doing now is adapting it to the present. Because again, we can learn from the past and apply it to the present. I'll give you a perfect example in my work. One of the big predictions.
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6: Hey, it's Dr. Peter Weller. 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

0: Oh, we're back here at Everything Old is New again with that Met theme song. Barbecue's always good room for a little bit of baseball. A ball game is nice to hear in the background. You got the swimming going on. You got a nice barbecue with the lobsters. You got the pork chops. We did a whole little thing there. That was nice. What do you think, Fondumi? You sobered up a little bit?
1: Yes, I'm feeling much better. And I have a really good recipe I'd love to read to you.
0: Leo, we've got this kid on my side here.
1: Well, he's a curious little boy.
0: He really is. He wants to know everything about everything. All I want him to do is go swimming in the pool with the kid, Angelica.
1: Leo, would you like to hear my recipe for toasted?

0: marshmallow, charred bread, and banana sticks with chocolate fondue.
1: Oh boy, that's a mouthful! Wow, that's a, say it again. Toasted what?
0: I'm gonna read it like barbecue guy though.
1: All right, here we go.
0: You ready?
1: Yeah, go ahead.
0: Exactly.
1: Here we go.
0: So you take your 8 ounces of bittersweet chocolate. You chop it. You got a cup and a half. And then a cup of heavy cream right there. You got it? You got it? Follow along now. And then 3 tablespoons of bourbon. It's optional, but I say let's do it anyway.
1: I'll tell you what. You sounded terrific. Keep going.
0: And for the skewers, don't forget the skewers. You understand the skewers? I'm talking about skewers here. You got 2 rolls of skillet bread.
1: I know what a skewer. Oh, go ahead. Yeah.
0: You get your skillet. You know what skillet bread is? You take your skillet bread. You cut it
1: what
0: into
1: what bread? What?
0: You cut it into. You shut up and listen to me.
1: But what's a skillet?
0: 1.5-inch cubes. You got 2 ripe. Ripe but firm bananas. Ripe but firm.
1: I'm going to have to answer you like the fondue guy. Let's see what the fondue guy will respond to.
0: Take a bag of...
2: I know what I...
0: Take a bag of marshmallows.
2: I now have a headache.
0: Then you basically put it on the floor. You stomp on it with both feet. Throw it on a barbecue, and there you go.
2: That does not sound very appetizing to me. In fact, as far as I'm concerned, I'd like to have a glass of wine, some Beaujolais, and a little fondue, and that's all I would like to have.
0: Can I say that is the most intelligent statement I've ever heard you speak?
2: Well, you just talked about some kind of a barbecue sticks with chocolate fondue. I didn't hear any fondue as part of that. I didn't hear any fondue. Did you hear what I said? I don't hear any fondue. I'm fondue man. I want to hear about fondue, but I didn't hear any fondue in the recipe.
0: I was mimicking the barbecue guy and therefore didn't mention fondue because it's too sophisticated. It's too sophisticated for the barbecue guy.
2: Listen, I'd like to see the barbecue guy talk about some kind of like, the barbecue could do a peanut butter s'more recipe. Yes, you sure are, Leo, you son of a gun. Holy smokes, he comes over, he is interrupting my... I'm the fondue guy. He's interrupting the fondue guy all the time here.
0: That's not very nice, Leo.
2: You see the way he talks, the fondue. I'm doing a nice imitation of the fondue guy, don't I?
0: You're doing a better fondue guy than the fondue guy.
2: I don't think anybody could listen to this show and hear me.
0: I would stop right there. I don't think anybody could listen to this show, period.
2: And then if they hear me doing the fondue guy and then hear you doing fondue guy, which you are fondue guy, they're not going to tell the difference. But then they think the barbecue guy's not here anymore. That's what's happening.
0: I think you should bring back the barbecue guy.
2: Well, why don't you do the barbecue guy? I think you do a terrific imitation of this guy.
0: All right, let's get back to the barbecue. The barbecue. Are you listening to me? Shut up, kids. Where's Paul Sorvino? Okay, here we go. Fondue guy, you were an idiot. Was that good?
2: You had to call back. I mean, this guy's singing all the whole time. Can we turn the radio with a ball game on instead of listening to Paul Sorvino? All he's doing, what? Leo can't take it anymore.
0: He's making the children cry.
1: No, boy, it's like nails on a chalkboard at this point. Boy, Savina, you sound great, but the same song. Oh,
2: there you go, the big finish. I didn't like that big finish. All right, Leo, cool it, man. Now, this is what I got to tell you. Listen, as far as I'm concerned, you can't finish a barbecue up without peanut butter s'mores. You got to have some nice peanut butter s'mores. You know what a peanut butter s'more is? Ever hear a peanut butter s'more?
0: It's s'more.
2: Peanut butter s'more. What you do with the s'more is you got yourself 8 large chocolate chip cookies. You know what's good, the chocolate chip one?
0: Now you're sounding like Pumpkinhead.
2: Well, I don't know who that pumpkin, I don't know who you're referencing, I don't know what you're talking about.
0: You know exactly what I
2: mean. And then you got hot fudge ice cream. What about that? Hot fudge ice cream topping. You got a nice hot fudge topping. And then you got yourself large marshmallow. You got yourself a large marshmallow and the Reese's Piece. That's a peanut butter s'more.
0: That is a peanut butter.
2: What you're going to do is you spread the 4 cookies out in the bottom. You put some fudge topping on it. You then put on the marshmallow. Then you put on the peanut butter cup, and you heat it up in the oven. Get yourself a nice cookie, like kind of a dish there, and you cook them in the oven for about, I don't know, whatever, 10, 15 minutes. You got yourself a peanut butter

0: Samoa that's going to kill. Everyone's going to love that.
1: Do you think Samoans would like s'mores?
0: A Samoan? I don't know. Bobby Clark, you want to ask?
2: Bobby Clark.
0: But no. I want to ask him a question.
2: Is new again.
0: Bobby, stop.
2: The nostalgic look to the future.
0: I get you, Bobby. Oh, boy. Who's going to drive this guy home tonight?
1: Not me, because I'm going to have more lemonade.
0: The hard lemonade? You're having the hard lemonade.
1: The hard lemonade.
0: Get the hard lemonade. Leo, why don't you have yourself a regular lemonade? He's going to have a hard lemonade. I understand that. I don't understand. Listen, as far as I'm concerned, it's almost time to go. Peter Weller, looks like you're on the way out. What are you saying here? Peter, what do you got to say for yourself?
3: David Cohen, yes. Douglas Viviani, you guys are my new heroes, so I'll come back whenever you want.
0: There you go. Thank you. Peter Weller, it's great to have you at the barbecue. I know you're talking to those other guys, but I'm shaking your hand on the way out. I'm having a nice time with the Peter Weller. He really made a nice impression on everybody, don't you think?
1: Yes, he's a true gentleman.
0: Hey, really, Leo, you got to settle down over
4: also,
0: there, Leo. Here you go.
4: When I grow up, yes. I want to be a movie maker.
0: For real?
4: I want to be a dancer.
0: Oh, you're going to be a dancer, Leo.
4: Hey. Bye, everything old is new again, people. Everything's going to be old, new again.
0: All right, you know, you're saying goodbye, kids, but I got to tell you what, as far as I'm concerned, we got two more minutes here. We got to have a nice little time for ourselves. Barbecue and Fandumen, if you're interested in hearing more of us, write oldnewagain@AOL.com. That's oldnewagain@AOL.com. If you don't want to hear from us, don't send a note. I don't want to hear a thing from you. If there's total silence, that's better than a nice or an email that doesn't sound so very good. Fandumen, are you having a nice time? Do you have a nice time at the barbecue?
1: I did. I was feeling ill for a while, but I feel much better now, and I have some good recipes to take home.
0: Excellent. Now, who's your favorite guest at the barbecue? Who'd you have a nice time with there?
1: Leo.
0: Leo was a good kid, Leo?
1: Yes.
0: All right. I understand.
1: He showed me where the bathroom was several times.
0: Well, what about the Bernie Capel with Peter Weller? They had a nice time for themselves.
1: They started making a circulation. They seem to be very nice gentlemen.
0: And then Savina gave us a nice little marination every so often. He gave us a marination on the songs there. What do you think?
1: It was a bit much.
0: It was a bit much.
1: Yes.
0: He does sing unsolicited, if you will.
1: And I'd like to have heard a different song, perhaps.
0: Another song would be nice. That's very true. But listen, as far as I'm concerned, it's okay. Everything works out for the best. That's what I'm trying to tell you. Bernie Capel,
3: anyway,
0: good, what do you think?
3: Good stuff.
0: I really
3: keep
0: appreciate it.
3: Keep coming at him, kiddo.
0: All right,
3: coming at him. Pleasure's all mine, kiddo.
0: Excellent. Thank you so much. Have a great day.
3: Okay, you too. Bye-bye.
0: Yeah, that's Bernie Capel saying goodbye to Viviani on the way out of the barbecue. It's not so bad. What do you think of this guy?
4: Wait, I'm taking the video.
0: Have you ever seen Bernie Capel in his movies?
1: Oh, sure.
0: TV shows.
1: I'm an ardent follower of Bernie's career.
0: You are.
4: Video.
0: Leo, go ahead, take a video. I want to take a video of Paul Savina singing a nice song on the way out. What I'm going to say is, far as Paul's concerned, Pino Pasta and Parties. That's Pino Pasta and Parties. You got to get your hand on that book.
1: It
0: that's going to teach
1: good.
0: You a lot. Pino Pasta and Parties. Pino Pasta and Parties. You understand what I'm saying? Paul, what do you have to say? All right. Everything is old as new again. We'll be back. I know, everybody wants his. Well, Leo, it's okay. We'll be back after this. Everything goes new again next week.
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6: 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I'm here with my friends David Cohen and Douglas Viviani on Everything Old is New Again, one of my favorite shows. 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

0: affected countries. I'm Julie Walker.
1: Millions across the eastern U.S. are getting drenched this Memorial Day weekend. Wet weather conditions are expected to dampen plans over the holiday as millions hit the road. Many beaches along the east coast are closed because of heavy rain from the mid-Atlantic to the south. Forecasters expecting the south central part of the country will see the most rainfall, with flash flood watches and warnings in effect from East Texas to the Tennessee River Valley. More news at townhall.com. New York leaders are proposing a secondary home luxury tax.
2: Governor Kathy Hochul and Mayor Zoran Mondani are backing a levy on New York City second homes worth $5 million or more. Critics, including real estate agents and economists, warn the move could chill the market and hurt middle and lower income residents. Even the New York Times has reservations, pointing to London's experience as a cautionary tale for New York. There, similar taxes cut prices and tax revenue. Ken Lorman reporting.
1: The president of the governing body of Iranian soccer says the nation's World Cup training base has been moved to Mexico from the U.S. after getting approval from FIFA. The president of the Iran Football Federation announcing the decision in a statement issued by the federation's media relations official. FIFA had not confirmed the move. Iran had been scheduled to train in Tucson, Arizona. More on these stories at townhall.com. I'm Ron.
3: I remember the moment.
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I'm Jade Warshaw. Next to me, George Camel, taking your calls really for the next 3 hours, 888-344-7425.

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3: 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Yes, put it down. You're going to live. When was the last time you looked someone in the eyes and felt seen and heard? We are wired to have deep, meaningful, and even fun relationships, not to stay glued to our phones, swiping right, swiping left, and thumbs down on everybody that we're mad at. And that's why I created Questions for Humans. 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Girls Night Out, Guys Night Out,

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5: You're overwhelmed by money. 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All day long, you ask questions like, will that check clear? Do I have enough to get to payday? Can I really afford that car repair? Well, no more. 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
6: All right. Laura is in Great Falls, MT, Montana. Okay. Did I get it right, Laura? Is it Montana?
7: Yes.
6: All right. Got to remember those abbreviations from
8: elementary school paid off.
6: Elementary school, I'm telling you. How can we help out today, Laura?
7: Yeah, thank you so much for taking my call. So our question is, should we pause baby step two to have the lead paint on the exterior of our house scraped and redone?
6: Ooh, that's a health hazard, so, correct? Major?
7: Yes. Yeah, so two of our children have tested with lead exposure in their blood. It's
6: yes.
7: Not like horrible,
6: gosh.
7: But
6: yes, I'm saying yes.
7: Yeah.
6: How much is it going to cost to get rid of this poison that is on your home?
7: About $10,000.
6: Really? Just to get it out of there?
8: Because you got to repaint the whole thing?
7: Yeah, so the paint is in horrible condition, so the whole house has to be scraped to remove whatever's chipping, and then they have to repaint the whole thing to seal it.
8: Okay.
6: Whew.
8: And you guys are in debt right now. How much debt do you have?
7: We have $23,000 in student loans and $103,000 on our house.
8: Okay. Okay. So just $23,000 is your consumer debt.
7: Yeah, that's where it gets really hard for us because we had planned that we would be done with that student loan within the next year to year and a half. And so now we're just like, do we wait the year and scrape and do the house later or do we address this?
8: I would just make minimum payments on those student loans and stack up as much cash as you can to cash flow this whole thing and be done with it.
7: What I was expecting.
8: I mean, to me, this is an emergency.
6: If it were my kids, and I'm weird about this kind of stuff too, there's certain things in life that trump getting out of debt for the moment. And this is one of them. Like, health is such a big part of our life. Otherwise, what are we doing it all for? And this, if you don't deal with this, it could cause more bills and health issues down the line.
8: So absolutely, I would pause the debt snowball and just make minimum payments. How fast can you guys cash flow the scraping and repainting?
7: It'll be a few, like 5-6 months.
8: Is there anything you can sell? Can either of you work extra, get side jobs?
7: Because
8: I wouldn't.

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Gary McNamara and Eric Harley talk about everything from politics to social issues and news of the day. Whether you're up late or you're just starting your day,

0: everywhere, including a black number 8 decal on every car. NASCAR CEO says the race was never considered to not happen. 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

0: dampen plans over the holiday as millions hit the road. Many beaches along the East Coast are closed because of heavy rain from the mid-Atlantic to the south. Forecasters expecting the south-central U.S. will see the most rainfall, with flash flood watches and warnings in effect from East Texas to the Tennessee River Valley. 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New York leaders are proposing a luxury second home tax.
1: Governor Kathy Hochul and Mayor Zoran Mamdani are backing a levy on New York City second homes worth $5 million or more. Critics, including real estate agents and economists, warn the move could chill the market and hurt middle and lower income residents. Even the New York Times has reservations, pointing to London's experience as a cautionary tale for New York. There, similar taxes cut prices and tax revenue. Ken Lorman reporting.
0: The president of the governing body of Iranian soccer says the nation's World Cup training base has been moved to Mexico from the U.S. after getting approval from FIFA. The president of the Iran Football Federation announcing the decision in a statement yesterday. FIFA has not confirmed the move. Iran had been scheduled to train in Tucson, Arizona. You'll find more on these stories at townhall.com. I'm Ron Taylor reporting.
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Super Talk 99.7 WTN. We are live tonight covering this situation. By the way, the phone lines, 866-90-RED-EYE. If you can't call in, you can text in. My text line for my local show in Nashville, Tennessee, 615-737-9986. I am reading a lot of your texts that are coming in. One of the things that is going on right now

0: 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The Supreme Court is also considering whether to block thousands of lawsuits against Bayer, who acquired the company in 2018. More on these stories at townhall.com.
1: Poaching

0: The Supreme Court is also considering whether to block thousands of lawsuits against Bayer, who acquired the company in 2018. More on these stories at townhall.com.
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0: 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Sports has given me a lot to smile about over the years. 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
1: So glad you could join us on a beautiful Sunday morning, 888-256-1080. The phone number, 888-256-1080. Welcome to round two. Yes, we have more storms moving through today. Currently looking at some systems that run, from the Childress area down south through to Comanche, down through Graham, Breckenridge, into Comanche or just north of there into Stephenville, Jacksboro, all of these places seeing some at least moderate rain. Wouldn't call them necessarily thunderstorms. Don't see the little lightning indicators and all such as that. Plainview, Lubbock showing some storms, and some to the south. Ozona over to Sonora along I-10. So, again, storms in the forecast for the extended forecast for quite a while each day. Texas is so big. I mean, I mentioned these places where there are storms. Look at all the places there's not storms. The system from yesterday that stretched all the way from Bay City all the way up through Sherman, that's all moved out, and all of those areas are now clear east of, a north-south line, San Antonio up through Dallas. To the east of that is clear. To the west of that, there is a little leading edge of a storm with the lightning indicators. So, again, between that Fort Worth and Dallas area, you may be seeing a little bit of, like, Ray Roberts-ish. You know, Ray Roberts, maybe Louisville, in those areas, you may be seeing some lightning on the front edge of this storm. All in all, looks like it'll blow through. Looks like those folks will be able to fish a little bit later on in the day. Not just a terrible development behind them currently, but we have to wait till we see what happens when the sun comes up. 5 to 15, your winds across the state where there's not the storms. Obviously, where they are, it may be a little bit bigger and may pick up just a little bit once the sun comes up. So, it is still springtime. It is not yet summer, so we'll just kind of have to deal with those. Lake reports, we got them. Our guides are standing by. We're going to go out to them in just a couple of minutes. tofishtx@gmail. That's tofishtx@gmail. Our email address, and I got a couple of great emails. We got a great phone call yesterday as well. The emails we talked about yesterday about, we're going to be running down the list of our Texas artists and going to be running out of names pretty soon. Thomas suggested Lindsey Buckingham, Stevie Nicks, Fleetwood Mac as a next music choice. And absolutely awesome suggestion. Donna actually called and suggested Herb Alpert and the Tijuana Brass. I didn't know anybody else remembered Herb Alpert and the Tijuana Brass, but okay. And that is another great selection, great offer of musical choices. We'll have to figure out what our category will be and whether we're going to go with a dedicated category. Are we going to have all so-and-so music? I don't know. Or are we just going to kind of go back to random stuff? We'll have to wait and see. 888-256-1080.

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0: Live every Saturday and Sunday morning, our current Texas artist, Tanya Tucker, and that's been our theme for, 18 months or so, has been Texas artists. And it's been a deep subject. We've been on this for quite a while now. We will run out of some names. We'll have to figure something out. We're going to run out now to Captain Omar joining us. And Captain, appreciate you being with us. Will you be trying to get out today?
1: No. I've decided that I want to take a couple of Sundays off a month, spend it with my family. So.
0: Well, and it looks like that system I was talking about, it looks like it's kind of right over your lake right now anyway.
1: Yeah, well, and that's another reason, but I've just been decided it's going to be a good day. I mean, you're going to be able to sneak out for a little bit, but be careful.
0: Yeah.
1: I mean, watch the wind. I mean, the wind, we had to postpone our trip starts yesterday till about 8 o'clock, just to make sure that everything was clear and the lightning was gone, and there's no reason to get out there. I mean, fish isn't worth your life. I mean, right, honest with you, it's just not.
0: There'll
1: be another day to fish. I've been doing it a long time. There'll be another day.
0: And once that storm went by, it turned out to be a beautiful day. As I left here, it had already passed through where the studios are, and it was just a beautiful morning. How would you tell somebody if they're headed out today? How would you tell them to proceed with their morning catching?
1: Well, you know, you want to look in about 22 to 27 feet of water on the sides of the humps. Maybe look on top, but mostly the fish have been on the sides. And we're still using the Bobo Thumper. It's still working well for us. It's keeping them under the boat a little longer. Like John's saying, last couple of shows, he's been seeing the same thing. So if you could just slow them down for a minute, that helps a lot. I'm here to tell you.
0: Yeah.
1: Because they're moving fast. And a lot of the fish we're cleaning have shad in them. Jonathan got out on Lake Louisville. He's been doing Lake Louisville quite a bit lately, and he's been doing really well over there, too. I mean, the fish are in about the same pattern. He's noticed he's fished both lakes, and they're doing the same thing just about on both. And, again, that new color that we got from Philip at RSR, it's just, I don't know what to tell him, because he's like, it takes more work. People won't want to

0: pay for it. Again, we talked about that before. It's like, man, dude, people will pay $300 for
1: bass,
0: a live bait.
1: Yeah, fisherman will spend $300 or $400 on a bait. I think. What is he worried? It's going to be what, $10 or something?
0: No, about $455.
1: Oh, come on.
0: Yeah, I know.
1: Tell him I said make it.
0: If he's not listening, I will. I mean, it's a great bait. I mean, it's just. You drop it down, and I've dropped it down in the water, and you can see it. For some reason, that white and yellow, you can see it a lot deeper. So if I can see it better, the fish can see it better.
1: You would think, yeah.
0: Yeah, and it works really, really, really well. I mean, it's kind of my go-to bait now.
1: Wow.
0: I'm getting spoiled with it. It just works so well. But, wow. I don't really know that the birds really aren't helping that much. It's going to the structure and looking at the structure and finding that school of fish and getting spot locked on them. And if you got a thumper, you need to turn it on. And this is something else that Jeff there with Bobo's Thumper taught me. If you've got warmer water, you speed the thumper up.
1: Uh-huh.
0: Because the fish that it's mimicking are moving faster and there's more of them. In the wintertime, you slow it down because the fish are more lethargic. They're not as quick to feed.
1: Uh-huh.
0: So the slower works better in the winter. But once you start warming up until that thermocline sets up and you're catching anything deeper than about 18 feet, turn that thumper speed up.
1: Okay.
0: It seems to really be working for me really, really well.
1: How do I reach you? Want to come out and get a trip scheduled? Hey, guess what? School is out or almost out across the state.
0: Yeah,
1: folks are going to have the kids. They're going to be wanting to do something with them. They can drop them off with Omar.
0: No.
1: Okay, it doesn't work that way.
0: No, you have to have an adult, a relation, someone, a blood relative on the boat.
1: Okay.
0: If you leave them with me, they might come back not quite the same.
1: Yeah. So, anyway, how do we reach you to get something set up, a trip, corporate outing, whatever it may be, you guys over at Irish can handle that. How do we reach you?
0: I'm not left unsupervised by myself.
1: Right,
0: somebody else. 817-937-8755. And, of course, sales at luckoftheirish.net. There's no F in there. luckoftheirish.net.
1: Okay.
0: We're all over social media. We'll take your IM and we'll get right back with you. Like I said, my phone sometimes, it sounds like a pinball game.
1: What's that number one more time?
0: 817-937-8755.
1: Man, as always, appreciate you so much. Give us a shout again next week.
0: Sounds good, partner.
1: Looking forward to it. Thank you so much. Again, Captain Omar, Luck of the Irish. We're running out to Lake Texoma. Zach joining us. And, Zach, we were talking to you yesterday. You were looking forward to getting out. We're going to have to wait a little bit. How did it end up going?
2: Well, we ended up having a pretty good morning. Nothing crazy. You know, we weren't just burning them down by any means, but a good steady bite, which was very nice to see because, you know, after those storm systems roll through first thing in the morning.
1: Yeah.
2: I mean, you never know what they're going to do. It could either be really good or it could be a really tough start to the day.
1: Yes.
2: Luckily, those storms this morning are going to stay kind of south and west of us. You know, we didn't know there was anything out there until we got out catching bait this morning. You could see that little bit of lightning way off in the distance out to the west.
1: I
2: better check it out.
1: And yeah.
2: Sure enough, it was out there around Wichita Falls when I looked earlier.
1: Yeah.
2: Looked like it wasn't going to affect us this morning.
1: Now, we just heard Omar talking about thumpers on his boat, and I noticed when we were out with Jacob, there's no thumper there. There's splashers. Do you guys just not, so the thumper drives me nuts. Just dump. I can only take so much of that. Do you find it doesn't really do that much for you? Or is it just that it drives you nuts, or is it that we're just not to the point where we need it yet?
2: Well, we're just not really to that point where we need it just yet. The splashers have been the most effective, you know. I just had this conversation with a customer the other day that was asking about it. So the splashers, I've never seen those hurt the fishing.
1: Uh-huh.
2: You know, I've seen days where the fish just don't come to you. You know, real well, and it doesn't matter if that splasher's on or off, but I've never seen it hurt it. The thumpers, though, I have watched it run those fish off.
1: Really?

0: So, you know, we kind of play with it a little bit. And, you know, if you're sitting on a tough, you know, sitting on some fish and, you know, it's kind of a tough bite, you may flip it on for a minute, kind of see how they react to it. And I mean, there's days where we cycle it on and off just kind of throughout the morning, you know, like maybe the bite gets a little slow, hit it, turn it on,
1: yeah,
0: kind of fire them off, kick, you know, turn it back off until they quit biting again. But, you know, it's just, it's more of those, one of those things you just kind of mess with and see how they react to it day to day.
1: Doesn't sound like it's an integral piece of gear though.
0: No, the splasher more than anything is, but the thumpers, they definitely help better some days than others. And then the splashers, like I said, I've never seen that actually hurt the fishing.
1: What would you tell somebody that was getting ready to get out this morning? Maybe they're on the highway headed to the lake right now. What do they need to look for first? And again, probably going to want to be getting off the main lake and away from the people. So what do they need to look for?
0: Well, if you're live bait fishing anywhere, the flats, they're up there in 20 to 30 foot of water in the flats. They're out on the main lake points and ledges from 30 to 40 foot on live bait. You kind of get up in some of the back of some of the flats, some of the different little cuts to get away from the traffic. We're seeing a little bit of sporadic topwater bite starting. And then slabs and swim baits are working as well up there, a little shallower, kind of up in the cuts and different little areas, kind of hidden a little bit.
1: Mm-hmm. How do I reach you guys? Want to come out and fish on Texoma? Again, you can handle large groups. Y'all had one 107. That still makes my brain hurt. Just a couple weeks ago, 170 people. But you've got the lodging for it and all the infrastructure there. How do they reach you to find out more?
0: You can just call it 903-819-3329 or look us up on the web at ggstexoma.com.
1: ggstexoma.com. And that phone number one more time, please.
0: 903-819-3329.
1: Man, as always, I appreciate it so much. You guys have fun out there, and shout at us again next week.
0: Yep, sounds good. Everybody have a good week.
1: Thank you so much, sir. Again, Zach Link there on Lake Texoma. We'll run out to Cooper Lake now. Or Jim Chapman, as it's properly called. Tony Parker joining us once again. And Tony, I said last time we visited, so good to hear that you're back out on the water again. You've come out of retirement. You've Aaron Rodgers, this thing, going to go one more year at least.
2: Man, I'm going to go hopefully more than one more year. You know, Brian, when you've done this over 20 years like I have in my lifetime, you kind of miss some people. You know, and that was my big deal about coming back is I miss everybody. So I'm been having a ball.
1: Yeah. Well, and, you know, hey, a couple of years, if you could get that Aaron Rodgers contract, wow. We've talked about it before, the great hybrid fishing there on that lake. This morning we've kind of been visiting with our guys and talking about the thumpers and the splashers. Do you find any of that necessary, or is it something that you have in the tackle box, so to speak, just in case?
2: I do not have either one on my boat. I do carry a rubber mallet from time to time. But I find that I use it a whole lot more during dead sticking time during the winter time than I do any other time of year.
1: Mm-hmm.
2: Now, I know there's other guys that are religious about the splasher, and I just have not played with the splasher. I have played with a rubber mallet, a thumper, and it done real well for me. It does real well for me, and that is a part of my personal. But I just don't use it much in the summertime.
1: We've talked about that before as well. When you get out, my goodness, when you get on them in the summertime on that lake, they are there. There's no, you're not wondering. You found them. You have found them.
2: Well, it's like right now. I'm fishing as shallow as 10 foot on top of these humps.
1: Uh-huh.
2: And I'll have a school of fish 5 foot thick.
1: Oh, gosh.
2: You know,
1: that's crazy.
2: Yeah, it's pretty crazy. Sand bass are magnum sand bass for the most part, and just about as many as you want to catch most days.
1: We've also talked about, and I'm going to have to get your info here in just a minute because I'm going to run out of time, but we've also talked about the fact that on a big holiday weekend, you still may not see very many boats. The state park cabins and such may fill up. because they've got some great cabins, great camping, and

0: stuff available. But still, even on a what one might think of as a busy weekend, there's still not the number of boats on that lake. It's just an underutilized resource.
1: Absolutely. And now it's my choice. I don't fish holidays.
0: Right.
1: So I'm not going to be there on a holiday weekend. But even on a holiday weekend, you're not going to get bothered that much. You may have somebody tubing or skiing, but you ain't got 150 boats
0: right,
1: doing it.
0: Right. Yeah. And then, of course, you can always, if you want to sneak back up into the timbered end of the lake, you can get away from them and fish for catfish up there. So there's always that.
1: Absolutely. Absolutely. It's a great catfishing lake. You can slip in some of the brush piles and anchor up or spot lock and crappie fish. There's all sorts of things that you can get away from the traffic on.
0: Man, how do I reach you? It sounds, we don't talk about it nearly enough. I'm so glad you're back, so to speak, and you're going to be back with us to let folks know about this, I guess you call it a hidden gem. How do they reach you to get a trip and discover what Jim Chapman has to offer?
1: That's the easy part. 903-348-1619.
0: One more time, please, sir.
1: 903-348-1619.
0: Man, I appreciate it so much. I'm going to keep calling it Cooper. I don't care what they say. I spent 20 years doing that. It's hard to change.
1: You betcha.
0: Tony Park, I appreciate you being with us this morning. Please give us a shout again next week.
1: Thank you, Brian. Will do.
0: Thank you so much. Again, Tony Parker there on Cooper Lake, or Jim Chapman as it's officially known now. We've got Scotty and Brian. They're both standing by. I got to do this first, then we'll do that on Texas Fishing and Outdoors.
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0: Hi, I'm Ryan Blaney, a third-generation race car driver, and we dedicate a lot of our time to going as fast as possible. 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

0: right, here we go live. Gonna bring in our retired Texas game warden, Scott McLeod, joining us now. And Scotty, I wanted to visit about an email that I got from a listener. And let me read the email real quick. There was a guide at OHIV last year that was criminally trespassed for bringing in hydrilla. Now, we've talked about this grass subject. Brian Vickery's right after you, and he can hear this, and I wanted him to because he's got some grasses on his lake. And Daryl, of course, has talked about the Sabine River Authority and other folks controlling grasses on Toledo Bend and Sam Rayburn and the way the two lakes are handled differently because it's two different governing bodies, yada, yada, yada. This guy had apparently thought it was a good idea to take hydrilla over to OHIV. He made a TikTok video, and the folks in Austin saw it, and then the game wardens came out and told him that you really can't do that, and the CRWMD apparently trespassed him for that. So, again, the couple of points here that we want to get across. Number one, don't put stuff on the interwebs if you don't want everybody to see it. But more importantly, you can't just willy-nilly decide that this lake or that lake ought to have hydrilla or alligators or box-toed snapping turtles or whatever else it may be.
1: Yeah, you know, if you want to control your water, then you need to buy some water or have your own water. You know, there's other people, you know, I don't know the implications of a electric power lake and then
0: right.
1: being sucking up lots of grass and hydrilla. It may cause them millions of dollars of issues in the future.
0: Right.
1: I don't know how all that works, but it can't be just good. You know, there's so many user groups is what the people want to call it these days. You know, whether you're hydro power plant, whether you're a water supplying company, which a lake can be to people, which you're a flood control lake, which you're a fishing lake, a community lake. Oh my God, there's so many different user groups out there that utilize the water, the lakes, the fish, and you're not the only one out there. So,
0: and it's not just the lakes. I mean, if you decided that you wanted groundhogs on your deer lease, that doesn't mean you can go out to Arrowhead and snatch up a couple of groundhogs and take them over there.
1: yeah, that's true. You got to figure out your own way to do it on your property. But when you're changing a lake to what you believe is

0: is the best for you, but you're not really thinking about the other people, yeah, you might get trespassed and not be allowed to come back on that lake. That's a sad situation, but you know, in some situations that what might be what's required to keep that from happening again.
1: Yeah.
0: Who knows, the guy might have been pretty I guess assertive on what he wants to do, and
1: I think that was the case. Yeah. But of course there are some laws that govern what you can do, and that is, I mean, clean, drain, and dry is the anti program. So if you know Parks and Wildlife has that in place, they certainly don't want this stuff taken on purpose. I got them stacked up behind you. I got to run, but I do so appreciate you visiting with us this morning.
0: Hey, you bet, Brian. And I hope you have a rest of a great weekend, and adios and stay legal.
1: Have a wonderful holiday weekend, sir. We thank you so much. We'll go from there out to Brian Vickery, whom I was just referencing there, because you said, Brian, we found some grass, and I said, shh, don't tell anybody, because we don't want him to come spray it.
2: That's right. You make a lot of guys mad, I promise.
1: I'm just saying, and if they find out, they're going to want to. I get it. It's a control thing, and the people that spray, that's how they make their living. So when they find something, they can go and say, hey, we found this over here. Do you want us to get it? And there you go. But you mayn't take that somewhere else. You can't take that grass and put it in your live well and then go over to Purtis Creek and decide that lake used to have all kinds of beautiful grass and it needs to have it again. You can't decide that yourself.
2: No, but I mean, a lot of fishermen would definitely want to argue against that for sure. but, you know, I mean, and they do a good job of, about the only thing they really try to spray on Lake of the Pines is, you know, they're trying to, the giant salvinia has always been a problem, and over here between Lake of the Pines and Caddo, and when you start to see it, you know, popping up, you'll see the airboats out there spraying, and, you know, the grass seems to hold its own. It's they're targeting the salvinia, but it's I don't think they'll ever get rid of it. You know, Caddo's still suffering from that stuff, so
1: yeah.
2: I don't know what to do. I mean, I just know when you have grass on a lake, you know, the spawn is more successful because the fry they can hide, and you know, they got a better chance of surviving,
1: right?
2: They got somewhere to hide, you know. So and I think most lakes, probably if it's away from like the navigable waters, you know, like the skiing areas and the places, you know, they usually leave it alone.
1: Yeah.
2: You know, if it's causing a problem, then, or, you know, people can't get to their boat houses and stuff like that, then that's when they come in and attack it.
1: But, yeah.
2: You know, pines is kind of a mixed bag. I mean, that's the grass from where most of the boaters are is, you know, it's a 15-minute run, you know, up the lake. So it usually gets left alone pretty good.
1: Good, good. You got about 2 minutes. What do I do today? I'm headed out this morning. I'm about to launch here in the next half hour or so. Tell me how to find them.
2: Well, I mean, I'd start shallow early in the morning, try to look for those, you know, some birds on points. You know, if you're on the lower end of the lake, the main clay points, and look for the rocks and stuff. And if you see birds, man, give it a shot. Mm-hmm. If you're on the north end, I mean, I got a top water tide on, and you know, yesterday we talked about the swim bait, and I forgot too, another a really, really good shallow water bait is speed worm, mm-hmm, or a cutter worm from Strike King, but just you kind of work it the exact same way, but you can kind of feather it through the grass a little better, because mm-hmm, it's a smaller profile. So you might think about that too.
1: Okay. How do I reach you? Want to come out and do some fishing? Need to find out about lodging and what do I need to bring or what do I need to leave behind? All my questions can be answered by getting in touch with Brian Vickery. How do I do that, sir?
2: You can give me a call at 903-736-7970. My website's Brian Vickery Fishing, and then all my social medias are Brian Vickery Fishing. And that's for bass fishing and crappie. So
1: Brian Vickery Fishing, and then what's that number one more time?
2: 903-736-7970.
1: Man, do me a favor next week. Shout at me and remind me that we need to talk about the crappie fishing.
2: Copy that, brother.
1: Thank you so much. Again, Brian Vickery there on Lake of the Pines. Got to take a quick break. Roy Simmons, hang in there. You will be up next on Texas Fishing and Outdoors.
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0: We're live every Saturday and Sunday morning, 888-256-1080, our phone number. That's our Texas musical guest this week, Miss Tanya Tucker. We're going to run out now to our guest, Mr. Roy Simmons on Richland Chambers. Royce, appreciate you being with us this morning. How have the, how have the storms treated you?
1: You know, it's kind of, I don't know, I blamed it a little bit on every day or two after a storm would come through and the fishing would get a little bit tougher and then it'd rebound. And I don't know if it's affecting them that much or not. It's still springtime and, you know, we're getting a box of white bass most trips and my live bait buddy guides are doing pretty good on the hybrids. So. Mm-hmm. We kind of, you know, usually reach a little point between spring and summer that it gets a little tougher than the easy March, April, early May time frame. Mm-hmm. But I don't know. Are the other guys talking about it being a little tougher on these days after a wind and a rain and a lightning storm?
0: Yeah, they are. And then the other question I was going to ask you, because we've had some of the guys, Omar and Zach and Tony P., all talking about it as well, the thumper, splasher, either or both debate going on a little bit. Do you use thumpers or splashers in your approach?
1: You know, a couple of years or so ago when the thumpers really became popular, I bought one for Adam and I, and they're sitting

0: in a lake house, I just don't like to use them unless it just absolutely have to. And, you know, we may be facing some of that over the next few weeks where it gets a little tougher and your fish are really scattered. You can't keep them underneath you. And that's what that splasher and thumper does.
1: Mm-hmm.
0: But most of my guide buddy friends have a one or the other, and then, you know, there'll be sometimes they're splashing and thumping both.
1: Mm-hmm.
0: So it tells me that what we're experiencing is probably happening to most everybody, you know. That,
1: yeah,
0: it's just a little bit tougher after a, you know, the day before yesterday, I drove over in a rain and a pretty good lightning storm. And my guide buddy friends that do the hybrids, they say that lightning really scatters those hybrids,
1: yeah,
0: more than the whites. But we just keep at it. We keep looking. We look at the normal spots, and then we start moving away from some of that springtime Pelican Island humps, roadbed, moving up the creeks a little bit, fishing some of those points that become really good and shallower water slab fish in the late spring, early summertime frame. So, you know, we're putting together a box, but we're burning more gas, much more gas than what we did,
1: right,
0: you know, just in the last 6 weeks. So it's hard to complain when you can still get your 50 fish box of fish and have a good time. And most of the days, you know, if we chose not to be on the lake, it's because we didn't need to be on the lake. But like yesterday, just really nice day, good cloud cover, and, you know, like springtime should be, and the fish bit so-so, so it was okay.
1: Hard to complain. Are your catfish hanging out in the usual catfish places?
0: We have not even done the catfish lately. I'm going to start probably putting the punch bait and the catfish rods in the boat, especially when I've just got a two-person trip, because you sometimes catch the white bass box a little too quickly almost. And
1: mm-hmm.
0: They'll be in the same places. I'm seeing lots of bait on these places that we're fishing, and that really attracts, you know, just all sorts of stuff, and catfish is included. And we'll often drop down, you know, right in that same 20-25 foot range and catch a little leader size blues and channel cats. So that's probably coming up on the agenda pretty soon as we move more into the warmer months.
1: School is
0: good overall.
1: Is about out. Some are already. The last day was this past Saturday. Some are going to be next week, will be the last week, and going to have those kiddos to manage. I joked with Omar earlier, all you have to do if you want to get them on a fishing trip is call up Omar and you can drop those kids off at the ramp in the morning. That's not quite how it works, but if you guys have some openings, how do they reach you to get on your calendar?
0: We do have quite a few little weekday openings between Adam and I with school out. He's able to help me a little more too, and we'll be putting them on the dock and picking them up. We've got some customers at lake houses, second homes around the Richland Chambers Lake, and they've known us for years, and they will literally do what you said, drop those kids off, and we'll have them back at 11:30.
1: Perfect.
0: So, yeah. It works for them. It works for us.
1: How do we reach you, sir? How do we get on that calendar? Check the calendar for availability and get our places held.
0: 903-389-4117, gonefishing.biz, and hey, have a great Memorial Day weekend, okay?
1: We appreciate you so much. What's that number one more time?
0: 903-389-4117.
1: Man, thank you so much. You guys have a great one, too. We'll talk to you next week.
0: You bet.
1: Again, that's Roy Simmons there, Richland Chambers Lake. Want to remind you folks about the big, big, big East Texas Fishing Tackle Swap Meet. This is coming up on the 6th in Hemp Hill at the Rodeo Arena there. What a cool deal. You can buy, sell, trade, whatever you'd like to do. If you've got some fishing gear you need to move along to someone else's home forever, then you can certainly take it out there and sell it, or you can go out there and see what's available. Vendors are welcome if you're a retailer or a manufacturer and you want to go out there. They'd love to have vendors as well. Looks like it's really going to be a fun time. Again, it's a one-day deal. I would love to see this grow to 2 days. The big, big, big East Texas Fishing Tackle Swap Meet, June the 6th. That's a Saturday in Hemp Hill at the Rodeo Arena. Give Mike a shout. Oh, goodness. That number's so small for my old 6352427. Again, the big, big

0: big East Texas Fishing Tackle Swap Meet. Looks like it's going to be a great time. If you can make it, you might want to swing by. We're certainly going to give it a look, see if we can't get down there. I'd love, if it's 2 days, I'd definitely be there because I could go Sunday, but we'll have to see what happens. Until then, it's time for me to do this on Texas Fishing and Outdoors.
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Abilene Back the Badge Foundation, the Back the Badge Sporting Clay Classic, June 6th. Support first responders. This is at Abilene Clay Sports. Pretty obvious that's in Abilene, right? I mean, the Abilene Back the Badge Foundation having the Abilene Back the Badge Sporting Clay Classic at the Abilene Clay Sports Ranch. Yeah, okay. 325-669-1115 for more information. Again, that is the 6th of June at the Abilene Clay Sports Back the Badge Sporting Clay Classic. I had mentioned the Big Tackle Swap Meet. I would love to see that event and be there. One of the things you might want to look for, Seaguar Fishing Line. When it comes to fluorocarbon, remember that Seaguar invented fluorocarbon in 1971. It's the only company that controls the process from start to finish. They actually manufacture the raw PVDF material themselves. No other company does that. So from the very conception, they're able to control the product. Other folks have to buy theirs and kind of, you know, create it from someone else's whole cloth, if you will. The PVDF is created specifically for fishing line. Others are created as something else and made into fishing line. So again, Seaguar is the innovator, the original when it comes to fluorocarbon line. That's part of Kareha America and the Seaguar division. Again, in 1971, I don't remember anybody talking about fluorocarbon until the 90s, late 90s even, maybe mid-2000s as a regular fishing line. You know, it's time to acknowledge the purpose for this long weekend and what goes into it. This is the Memorial Day weekend. Those that gave all are remembered this weekend. So please take a moment, stand if you're able, remove your hats. Give us just a moment here for this.

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1: But first, why you should consider brain donation after a loved one passes.
2: He had a really beautiful mind. I mean, his brain was something very special. So the idea of his brain just being wasted was just horrifying to us.
1: All that and more this week on Radio Health Journal.
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1: Kathy Stein saw how her brother Eddie lit up every room he walked into. His enthusiasm for life was infectious. Eddie would talk to anyone about his favorite hobbies, from steam trains to photography. It was hard to catch him without a camera or two strapped around his neck. But after Eddie was diagnosed with a terminal disease, he, Kathy, and their three sisters were forced to think about his end-of-life plan. In her research, Kathy came across a unique subset of science, brain donation. And with Eddie having been diagnosed with autism, his brain would be valuable in advancing research in that field.
2: We understood in our family, as Eddie's very wide circle of friends did, that he had a really beautiful mind. I mean, his brain was something very special. So the idea of his brain just being wasted was just horrifying to us. So I, as his legal guardian, had the responsibility of trying to think in his brain, think wearing his shoes, what would he have desired? And it really came to a head when he had pneumonia. And that was when we both put the DNR in place and also reached out to Autism Brain Net.
1: Autism BrainNet is a program of the Simons Foundation Autism Research Initiative. Its goal is to use brain tissue to understand the biological causes of autism and identify treatments that improve the quality of life for people with autism spectrum disorder. Dr. David Amaral, scientific director at Autism BrainNet, says that its creation 14 years ago stemmed from frustration of a lack of research opportunities.
6: I wanted to do postmortem autism research to try and answer some of these questions. But when I went to the available sources of autistic brains, there really was on the order of tens, like 10 brains or 20 brains. In fact, we did a very large study in the early 2000s, and I think we had something like 22 brains in that study, and it was considered to be a large study. So we realized that we have all these incredible scientific techniques now to study the postmortem human brain, but the bottleneck was that we just didn't have the material to be able to enable those kinds of studies.
1: Since they're only being used for research purposes, brain donation isn't included in the standard organ donation registration. It requires a separate process that many people aren't aware of, which has proven to be a main obstacle for Autism BrainNet. While we have ways to look at the brain of a living person, Amaral says being able to explore the tissue up close provides invaluable information for various conditions.
6: Alzheimer's disease, which is getting more and more prevalent, was first discovered in 1906 by a pathologist who studied a woman who had dementia, and he was able to study her brain, and he discovered the plaques and tangles that are characteristic of Alzheimer's disease. So that was over 120 years ago. But because of that discovery, we now know what causes those plaques and tangles. And that has led to a variety of efforts to come up with preventative measures or treatments.
1: But while Alzheimer's

0: research has seen major advancements in knowledge over the last century, other conditions like autism are just beginning to access this type of investigation.
1: We have just begun to acquire postmortem brains for doing research. And our hope is that by carrying out postmortem brain research, we'll be able to understand really the causes of autism at a cellular and molecular level. And that ultimately will lead to better treatments to improve the quality of life of living autistic individuals. So these brain donations are really a valuable and critical resource that enables state-of-the-art research to be carried out.
0: Research that was thought to be science fiction back when Amaral was a student.
1: The very first postmortem studies of autism weren't done until the 1980s, but again, on like 4 to 6 brains, not a very large number of brains. And it's only now in the last 5 to 10 years that people are able to do well-powered studies. And largely due to the fact that Autism Brain Net has been able to gather these donations from, you know, members of the community that see the value in this kind of research.
0: The donations can also be from non-autistic individuals whose tissues will be used as a control group in this research. There's no cost to the family, and Autism Brain Net handles all of the donation logistics. After someone dies, a loved one calls Autism Brain Net's 24/7 number 877-333-0999. The organization will dispatch a member to acquire the brain and ship it to one of their 3 collection sites. After Eddie passed, Kathy's sister called the hotline and arranged for the tissue to be collected at a funeral home.
1: We do require that brain donations come in within 48 hours after a person's death, but it's even better if the donation can come in within 24 hours or even shorter. And the reason is that when a person dies, all of their organs start to change, start to deteriorate, and we want to study the brain of an autistic individual as closely as it was to life as it can be. So the longer the delay between when a person dies and when we acquire the brain, the less likely it is to represent the brain when it was in the living person.
0: Amaral says this research is the only way we'll be able to understand the biomedical causes of autism.
1: We can look at the autistic individuals behaviorally. We can do MRI analysis of their brains, and all of that is important research. But to get down to the point of understanding the neurons and their connections and chemistry of autism, we need to look at the brain, and it's only that level of analysis that will ultimately lead us to better drugs to treat autism, as well as a lot of the co-occurring conditions.
0: When Amaral refers to treating autism, he doesn't mean curing it. The goal of treatment is to improve the quality of life for autistic people, not reprogram the DNA of who they are.
1: We're not necessarily doing this research to cure autism. There's many positive aspects of autism, and Kathy, you know, mentioned several about her brother and how what an incredible artist he was. And where our goal is to try and understand what causes some of the debilitating co-occurring conditions like epilepsy or anxiety.
0: A large portion of people with autism have anxiety conditions, serious sleep disorders, and gastrointestinal issues as well. Amaral believes that by studying the brain, they can figure out what's causing these debilitating conditions and be able to treat the root of the problem.
1: And from my perspective, if we could simply treat the anxiety component of autism and reduce or eliminate anxiety from an autistic person's life, it's going to make their life that much better. And that's what our goal is, to make the lives of autistic people that much better.
0: Amaral says the current anti-anxiety medications on the market don't work the same way in people with autism as they do in neurotypical patients.
1: A lot of the anti-anxiety medications that are used for neurotypical individuals actually have been tried. Many of them actually do not work as well in autistics as in neurotypical individuals. So there is not a standard of practice at this point in time for an anti-anxiety medication in autism.
0: Even non-pharmacological treatments like cognitive behavioral therapy don't work in the same way for these individuals.
1: We're really in the early stages of evaluating how well that works in autistic individuals. And again, part of the issue is that

0: do believe that the autistic brain is different in some ways than a neurotypical brain. Those differences may make some of the drugs that we use for treatment of anxiety or sleep conditions actually work and not as expected. In some cases, they work in the opposite way. So an anti-anxiety medication may make somebody more agitated. So we need to understand that. We need to know, what are the best treatments for these kinds of conditions in autism, and that's what our goal is.
1: There's a ton of diversity in this community that isn't yet well understood, but has an incredible impact on each person. Amaral is able to show this through his work looking at the amygdala, a brain structure that plays a big role in anxiety, at least in neurotypical people.
0: And we've studied the amygdala, just looked at its development over time using MRI.

0: any neurotypical person would have. But then there's also an atypical form of anxiety that seems to be only occurring in autistic individuals.
1: This type of anxiety is often related to patterns. If something is different than it appeared the day before, a person may get really anxious about that change.
0: So one of our children was upset when there was a cloudy day and the sun didn't rise the same way as it did yesterday. And, you know, these are things that neurotypical individuals wouldn't necessarily be anxious about, but this child needed to have things done in the same way exactly every day, otherwise they got anxious.
1: What's interesting is that the kids with the typical type of anxiety had larger amygdalas than kids without any anxiety, but the ones who had the atypical presentation had smaller amygdalas than both groups.
0: So here you have, even within autistics, a divergence that some had a big amygdala, had DSM anxiety, some had a smaller amygdala, and they had this atypical anxiety. But then there was a group of autistics that had no anxiety disorder that we could determine, and their amygdala was normal size.
1: Which is just one example of how diverse this population is and how much we don't understand.
0: And it speaks to the issue of why we really need a large number of donations of postmortem brains. By looking at one brain, it really will not characterize all of the differences we see between autism and neurotypical individuals. We ultimately would like to know what's different about an autistic individual that has autism plus anxiety versus somebody who only has autism. Or autism plus epilepsy versus somebody that only has autism. And the only way you can do that is by having a large number of people with autism plus anxiety or autism with epilepsy comparison to autistic individuals with neither of those, as well as comparing it with neurotypical brains that don't have autism.
1: At this moment, Amaral estimates that they've collected around 400 donations. It's much more than what was available several years ago, but he says many more are needed to get the answers they're looking for.
0: I think there may be some novel findings that we'll see in the autistic brain that will give us clues as to why some of the medications that we think should help them are not helping them. And then there'll be other findings that will lead us to new targets for therapy. So it's science, unfortunately, is slow and it takes some time. And this is, I think, in compared to something like Alzheimer's disease, autism is far more complex. And so it's probably altering or affecting multiple brain systems, not, you know, one or two. And we need to encourage more research on all of them. But again, unless you have the substrate to do it, which in this case was the postmortem brain, you can't do the science.
1: You can find out more about brain donation and Dr. David Amaral on our website, radiohealthjournal.org. Our executive producer is Amira Zaveri. I'm Kristen Farah.
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2: 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A strategy that saves a lot of money, time, and frustration.
6: Can you imagine a world where we don't

0: take fire prevention very seriously. We have structures that aren't built to prevent fires, where we don't have fire alarms, we don't have fire safety in everything that we do. And we see actually the consequences in some places, like what happened in Los Angeles. There was a wildfire, but it spread very rapidly. There was a lot that could have been done, more that could have been done.
1: That's Dr. Barry Davis, Professor Emeritus of the University of Texas School of Public Health. His new book, The Preventioneers: Diseases, Disasters, and the Discoveries That Changed Our World, highlights the brave people who've pushed against the status quo. While prevention is now baked into so much of our lives, society doesn't often like change, and many of these normalized ideas were once considered taboo or offensive. You may be shocked to hear that one of the more controversial ideas was in the mid-1800s. Hospitals had high rates of maternal mortality due to childbed fever, which is caused by a bacterial infection in the reproductive tract. They couldn't figure out how to prevent the condition, but one doctor suggested it may help if physicians started washing their hands.
0: Now, nobody knew anything about germ theory back then. They didn't know how infection spread. They didn't really even think much so much of infection. And then the prevailing theory was that there was something in the air, it was called miasma, that caused things. And he realized after a while, it took him a long time to realize it, and it sort of came to him as an epiphany, that what was causing it was the doctors were going from the autopsy room where they had examined patients right to examining women who were pregnant. And he realized they were carrying something. And he could smell the autopsy particles on his hands, and he realized that he has to get rid of that smell, and came up with this chlorine washing.
1: One hospital instituted this practice and saw an immediate reduction in childbed fever cases. Despite this success, the medical world refused to accept hand washing was the answer.
0: First resistance was, that was the prevailing theory of the day. What are you talking about, Dr. Semmelweis? The second was, you're telling us that we're not clean? We're physicians, of course we're clean. The third one was that he was a junior person. He was also a foreigner. He worked in Vienna, but he was from Hungary. And he was telling senior people that this was the solution. And they said, well, you really need to provide more evidence. And he started to provide evidence, and they kept on saying, well, that's nice, but you need to provide more. And they just really wouldn't listen to him. Some people did, but most people didn't.
1: Dr. Semmelweis died before seeing the impact of his work. It wasn't until years later, with the advent of germ theory, that people recognized how brilliant he was.
0: We meet resistance all the time in our everyday lives. If we want to say something, this is not quite right, people say, well, that's the way it's always been, or what proof do you have? And you show proof, and they say, well, that's not really much proof. We need more proof, and so on and so on. And the resistance built up. These people who fought this were fighters, and they found ways to persist and to get their ideas out. Not everyone was successful. Semmelweis was one that was not successful, but the others were.
1: In his research, Davis realized that it takes a special type of person to create necessary changes in this world. But one of the biggest obstacles to creating prevention policy is that the success is invisible. Once a problem is solved, the next generation is quick to forget what life was like before specific programs were put in place. Davis says we can clearly see this cycle happen with vaccines.
0: People forget what it was like when measles was present all over the population. People forget what it was like when polio was there. People forget when smallpox was there. Now, thank goodness smallpox has been eradicated from the face of the earth. It no longer exists as a disease. But when things are well taken care of, people tend to forget. And we need to remind people constantly about things. We always do that. We need to look to history and remind ourselves of the way things could happen and what we need to do to prevent them from happening again.
1: Today, Davis says we may be seeing a turning point with social media.
0: There is a movement that started by Jonathan Haidt called the Anxious Generation, where there's a lot of evidence that this constant access to telephones and social media at a young age is doing something that's not good for the kids.
1: Davis says there's legitimate pushback from other scientists in the field. They worry that there's not enough evidence to prove it's actually social media that's causing an increase in mental health issues. Davis thinks it's a very similar debate to what we saw when trying to regulate cigarettes.
0: First of all, there's a huge industry pushback. In the case of smoking, it's the tobacco industry. In the case of this problem, it's the big tech industry. But the other thing is, even the science, there was a problem at the beginning with smoking. Was this causation or was this correlation? Did you just see two things that come?

0: together, sort of coincidence, was one causing the other. And it's the same thing here. And you just have to gather more evidence. But there comes a point at which, how much more evidence do you need to gather before you act on it? It just seems strange that you keep on wanting, the goalposts keep moving. You want to keep on getting more and more evidence when you feel that something should be done.
1: Some countries have already started to take steps towards regulating social media. Australia instituted a ban for teens under 16, and France has a similar law for kids under 15. Other countries like Spain, Brazil, and Greece aren't far behind with their policies.
0: The warning signs are there. The evidence seems, to my mind, to be there. But, you know, I'm very willing to have science talk about it, but just not forever.
1: His book, The Preventioneers, is available now wherever books are sold. You can find more information about Dr. Barry Davis and all of our guests on our website, radiohealthjournal.org. Our writer-producer is Kristen Farah. Our production manager is Jason Dickey. I'm Greg Johnson.
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15: Medical notes this week. A simple nasal spray could be the future of reversing cognitive decline. A study published in the Journal of Extracellular Vesicles reveals a treatment that suppresses chronic inflammation in aging brains. In animal models, the nasal spray significantly improved memory and switched on the brain's own repair system. This non-invasive approach offers a promising way to treat age-related diseases. Giving antibiotics to newborns may come with a hidden cost. New research reveals that early life antibiotic use disrupts the delicate balance of the gut microbiome, leaving infants vulnerable to infections. These findings suggest that clinicians should exercise extreme caution with antibiotic prescriptions in the first weeks of life to prevent lasting damage to a child's developing immunity. The research is published in Mucosal Immunology. And finally, a high-fat diet may be bad for your brain. The gut is commonly known as the second brain due to the millions of neurons in the digestive tract. However, new research shows that this gut-brain connection works both ways and may be making us vulnerable. Research in PLOS Biology shows that live bacteria from the gut can travel into the brain. This animal study revealed that a high-fat diet increases the amount of bacteria in the brain, potentially causing neurological diseases. And that's Medical Notes this week. I'm Mayon Vosta-Betancourt.
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2: When he said that on national television, like, my hair was on fire, because that's not an element that the government has to prove.
1: From Enron to the 2008 housing crisis, why some of the costliest crimes rarely end in real consequences. Then,
3: I can't go in any grocery store anywhere without seeing protein. Pop-Tarts protein, candy bars protein, cereals. I've even seen protein water.
4: Inside the wellness trend that just keeps on growing. I'm Marty Peterson.
1: And I'm Gary Price. These stories in depth this week on your public affairs magazine, Viewpoints.
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1: Most of the crimes we hear about today happen in an instant and are very visible. Think a robbery, a break-in, something you can physically point to. But some of the biggest, costliest crimes in U.S. history actually don't look like crimes at all. Estimates from the FBI and U.S. Department of Justice still place the annual cost of white-collar crime in the hundreds of billions of dollars, with some experts saying that this number hits closer to $1 trillion each year. If you're unfamiliar with the term, white-collar crime is an umbrella category for nonviolent, financially motivated offenses. The phrase itself was coined almost 100 years ago by a man named Edwin Sutherland.
2: He was a sociologist who studied crime, and he came to the conclusion that everybody in the world of criminology was getting it wrong. In other words, they had a theory that crime was closely correlated with poverty or sociopathy. And he had a fresh perspective. He believed there was a type of person, a white-collar criminal, who was someone of very high social status and respectability who committed crimes in the course of their occupation.
1: That's Jennifer Taub, an expert on white-collar crime and a professor of law at the Western New England University School of Law. She's also the author of the book Big Dirty Money. She says Sutherland's research called out that anyone, even the upper class, could be criminals.
2: He gave this revolutionary talk in Philadelphia, of all places, to this group of captive sociologists and economists at an annual meeting. And the next day, many newspapers in Philadelphia and beyond carried the story because it was so shocking to people that he was calling the elite, the upper class, criminals. He was looking largely at corporate crime, things like antitrust violations, the big trust-busting cases. He was also looking at things like industrial accidents or union busting. So the focus for him initially on white-collar crime were these very big crimes committed by the most powerful.
1: Over time, though, this definition changed. Prosecutors focused less on the status of the offender and more on the nature of the crime. Today, white-collar crime covers a wide range of offenses, from writing a bad check wire to money laundering to corporate Ponzi schemes. Taub argues that this expanded definition has muddied the waters.
2: It became true that there was now blue-collar white-collar crime. And in other words, now when the FBI collects data, it's incomplete on crime nationwide. Things like writing a bad check or welfare fraud is counted up as white-collar crime, alongside things like

0: you know, mail fraud and wire fraud and money laundering. And so there's just kind of this mixture of different types of offenders mixed in simply because they committed some kind of economic crime. We don't really have a good picture of whether the big white collar crimes are on the rise or we're just talking about, you know, small ante stuff.
1: And that lack of clarity shows up in the data. Unlike violent crime, there isn't a comprehensive national database for white collar offenders. The Bureau of Justice Statistics has repeatedly noted that definitions vary across agencies.
0: I mean, the kind of data that we do have, the best comes from the U.S. attorneys in their 93 jurisdictions where they put a report out every year of all the cases they're bringing. But that's kind of later down the line. If a case is already being, you know, if a case is already being prosecuted or considered for prosecution, that's long after the person committed the offense or it was investigated by a regulatory agency and so on. So we do have, I think part of it is maybe no one has ever asked the question. And, you know, there's this this expression from business, which is you can't manage what you don't measure. And I don't think that the powers that be really want to spend a lot of time trying to manage white-collar crime. They'd rather pretend it doesn't exist.
1: One of the most notable examples of this is Enron. 26 years ago, the energy company reported more than $100 billion in revenue. Within a year, it had completely collapsed, exposing years of accounting fraud.
0: When it was a priority in 2002 to hold those who were committing accounting fraud accountable, it was done. A task force was put together, and it was successful. They were successful in prosecuting and convicting numerous people who were at the highest level, CEOs and CFOs, involved in accounting fraud. So we have seen it work, but it's only going to work if it is actually a priority. And, you know, the numbers truly tell the story. Between July of 2002 and March of 2006, the Department of Justice convicted more than 82 CEOs, 85 corporate presidents, 36 chief financial officers, and 14 chief operating officers, all involved in corporate fraud cases.
1: But that momentum didn't last. Federal data show white-collar prosecutions have declined over time, even as financial systems have grown unchecked. And even when convictions happen, consequences can be limited. Some offenders get off early, while others receive full presidential pardons. One of these pardons included Paul Pogue, a construction businessman who pled guilty to underpaying his taxes by almost $500,000. Another pardon was for financier Michael Milken, who was indicted on 6 felony counts for conspiracy, filing false reports with the SEC, and securities mail and tax fraud. He was initially sentenced to 10 years in a minimum security prison, but only served 2 before being released. Today, this pattern continues. Many cases never reach court, and those that do are hard to prove. Unlike a robbery, where intent is clear, financial crimes often involve layers of decisions spread across people, documents, and years.
0: There's a fear that it will be hard to convince a jury that someone intended to make a false statement and lie to people, that someone intended to cheat on their taxes. It's muddy. And unfortunately, the fear of not being able to convince the jury does prevent some prosecutors from bringing the cases forward.
1: Tubbs says enforcement often comes down to priorities, with complex cases requiring years of time and resources. When prosecution is inconsistent, much of this activity remains hidden until the damage is already done. To learn more about this topic and our guest, Jennifer Tubb, visit viewpointsradio.org. This segment was written and produced by Amira Zaveri. Our studio manager is Jay Silvers. I'm Gary Price.
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13: Protein is everywhere in food marketing right now, and it doesn't seem to be dying down anytime soon. From protein-boosted coffee to cereal to yogurt, even popcorn has it added in these days. Brands that never used to make these nutritional claims now center their identity around it. Fast food chains like Subway, Starbucks, and Chipotle are also getting in on the trend with new high-protein menu items. Christopher Gardner, a researcher and professor at Stanford University, can't wrap his head around the constant protein mania.
14: I cannot explain it. It is crazy. The protein is everywhere. Okay, it is just so stunning that it has become such a great marketing tool. And it has, because I can't go in any grocery store anywhere without seeing protein Pop-Tarts, protein candy bars, protein cereals. I've even seen protein water lately. And I think it's very misguided, although obviously it's a tremendous marketing tool. It is working.
13: Gardner is a professor of medicine at Stanford University and holds a PhD in nutrition science. According to a 2023 report from Research and Markets, the high-protein foods industry is projected to grow by more than $50 billion over the next year and a half. Where did this craze come from? High-protein diets aren't new. The Atkins diet, which centered around high-protein, high-fat, and low-carbs, surged in popularity in the 1970s and again in the early 2000s. But what's driving today's hyperfixation? Gardner has a theory.
14: There's three ways to get calories in your diet, from carbohydrates, fats, and proteins. And over the last couple of decades, carbs and fats have gone in and out of favor. And protein never got maligned in any of that. So I almost feel like it's just the survivor. Some people are against fat. Some people are against carbs. Nobody seems to have any problem with protein. So that's the default. I do think that in people's minds, they have associated protein with muscle building and with satiety for weight loss and simple growth, because our body builds a lot of things out of protein. And I think others think it makes you smarter, more athletic. I mean, it just has a huge health halo around it.
13: But more protein isn't always better. According to Joan Salji Blake, a registered dietitian and nutrition professor at Boston University, loading up on the ingredient while cutting back too heavily on carbs and fats is counterintuitive.
15: The problem when your diet is too high in one nutrient, in this case, protein, it crowds out the other nutrients, and that being carbohydrates. So what you're doing is you're never going to meet all your nutrient needs, your need

0: carbohydrate, protein, fat, as well as vitamins and minerals by tipping the diet or the plate in one food group. So you gotta have a proportionality of grains and fruits and vegetables and lean protein and some dairy and some healthy oils to meet all your nutrient needs. Also, by having that much protein, depending on the source of the protein, your saturated fat intake could go quite high. And we know saturated fat is the number one reason that increases that bad LDL cholesterol. So we don't want to do that, because then that'll increase your risk for heart disease.
1: The protein craze has gotten so extreme that in a few cases, people have developed a disease that was nearly wiped out a century ago.
0: Some people have gone so protein heavy that they are eating a diet that is only from animal sources and maybe some dairy, and they are actually getting scurvy. Yes, scurvy. Vitamin C deficiency. I mean, that's an ultra extreme of people that are on these all protein diets without any fruits and vegetables and grains, and they're coming up with vitamin deficiencies.
1: If you've been maxing out on protein, don't panic. The threshold for preventing vitamin deficiencies is relatively low. For example, just 10 milligrams of vitamin C per day can prevent scurvy. The bigger issue may be how marketing is altering your mindset. Many of us believe we aren't getting enough protein, when in reality, the opposite is true.
0: To figure out, you know, how much protein you need, you got to do a little bit of math. Okay, so the historical recommendation was 0.8 grams of protein per kilogram body weight. And people say, my goodness, I'm in pounds. So what you do is you take your body weight and you divide it by 2.2, right? So let's just say that you are 150 pounds and you divide that by 2.2, then your weight in kilograms is going to be 68, okay? So then you take the 68 and you times it by 0.8, and that's how much protein you need historically. It might be beneficial, especially for some people, as older people and maybe athletes and very active people, to maybe have more, you know, protein per kilogram body weight. So rather than timesing it by 0.8, you can times it by 1.2.
1: If you weigh 150 pounds and don't need extra protein, you only need about 55 grams a day. And most Americans are already way above that mark. Most women average around 80 grams daily, while men average about 94. So for most people eating a well-balanced diet, these popular extra protein products aren't necessary. There are some exceptions, however, including people taking GLP-1 medications like Ozempic and Wegovy.
0: When you're on any weight loss diet, anyone, whether it's the medication-induced, the GLP-1s, or your own cutting calories, you're always going to lose fat, but you're also going to lose some lean tissue too. So what you want to do is make sure, especially on these medications, that you're getting adequate amount of protein so you can resynthesize what you may be losing.
1: That said, for those who are looking to increase their protein intake, what's the best way to go about it? While some consumers are skeptical of products like protein popcorn or coffee, Gardner clarifies that protein is protein, whether it comes from a packaged snack or a slab of meat.
2: Again, there's 20 amino acids that are the building blocks for protein. And I like to think of it like a Scrabble game. For Scrabble, there's 100 tiles of letters. There's 26 letters. You reach in the bag, you pull them out. Let's say you had lost some letters from your original bag and you borrowed some from a neighbor. You would never know the source of the letters. Once you pick the letters out of that bag, you spell in Scrabble whatever word you can. You're kind of agnostic to where it came from. So if you got it from meat, or you got it from chickpeas, or you got it from a dietary supplement or a protein powder, by the time you absorbed it, it wouldn't have any kind of tag on it that said, oh, this is a meat glycine. This is a chickpea tryptophan.
1: And for those who aren't sold on high protein products, that's okay too. In fact, Salji Blake believes it's better to get your protein the way Mother Nature intended. Whole foods offer a combination of nutrients that isolated protein often can't imitate.
0: Protein is in, you know, meats, fish, poultry, beans, nuts. It's actually in vegetables.

0: vegetables. It's actually in grains, and of course, it's in dairy. So the question is, do I need to have my coffee fortified with protein and pay extra for that? Do I need protein sprinkled on my popcorn? Probably not. Probably not if you're eating a wholesome diet. So the question is, all that money that you're spending on these, designer foods, which are quite expensive, would you be better served by taking that extra income and buying more fruits and vegetables and whole grains?
1: For now, protein has become the easiest shorthand for healthy in a crowded food landscape. It's easily measurable and marketable, but nutrition is rarely defined by a single number. And as this messaging continues to drive what we buy and how we eat, it's important to think about what best fuels your body and lifestyle. To learn more about our guests, Christopher Gardner and Joan Salji Blake, visit viewpointsradio.org. For more behind the scenes, check out Viewpoints Radio on X, Facebook, and Instagram. 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Our executive producer is Amira Zaveri. Studio production by Jay Silvers. I'm Marty Peterson.
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8: This is Viewpoint Explained. I'm Ebony McMorris. If you ever wondered who actually sets global oil prices, a lot of it traces back to one group. OPEC. Essentially, OPEC's a coalition of some of the world's biggest oil-producing countries that for decades have worked together to decide how much oil can flow into the world's economy. Now, the idea is pretty simple. When these countries produce less oil, prices tend to go up. If they produce more, prices drop. By moving in sync, they can shape the global oil market. It's also worth noting that one of the world's biggest oil producers, the U.S., is not a member of OPEC. For many years, one of the group's key members has been the United Arab Emirates, or UAE, which joined back in the 1960s. Since then, it's grown into a much larger player with the capacity to produce far more oil than it used to. And that's where the friction starts. In OPEC, every country is given a production target, but the UAE has spent years investing billions to increase output and being told to cut back production as part of a larger plan that doesn't line up with its own national interests. We've seen this tension build before. In 2021, the UAE pushed back on OPEC limits, slowing down a major agreement. And now, it's decided to leave OPEC and cut ties for good. Stepping away from this coalition doesn't mean the UAE will flood the market with oil, but it does give the country more control over how much it produces and releases. And with a longtime member going their own way, that collective price-setting strategy will be harder to hold together. For consumers, this move won't lead to immediate change, but will hopefully lead to lower prices at the pump. One downside, however, is that as producers pull in different directions, the market may become harder to predict. That's Viewpoints Explained for this week. More in a moment.
9: Welcome to Culture Crash, where we examine what's new and old in entertainment. Singer-songwriter Noah Kahan seems to be something of an overthinker. His lyrics reveal a writer who considers every aspect of something before figuring out exactly what he wants to say. Kahan burst onto the scene with his song Stick Season, originally on TikTok back in

2020, and then officially as a finished single in 2022. Since then, Khan has been on a rocket ship of fame and success. His 2022 album, also titled Stick Season, spawned a number of hits, including Northern Attitude, Dial Drunk, and She Calls Me Back. Now he's back with his next album, The Great Divide, which sees Khan sharpening his toolkit and leaning into a fuller rock sound. Bursting with new sing-alongs and anthems, The Great Divide is full of songs that double as character studies or catharsis or both. On Porchlight, produced with Aaron Dessner, Khan imagines his own mother's loneliness and frustration with her son's fame. On Heading North, he takes on the persona of a scorned lover missing an ex with a little bit of spite. On the album's deluxe edition, subtitled The Last of the Bugs, there's a song called Staying Still, which is sure to rock stadiums on tour with its soaring chorus. Oh, I can't keep on starting over, sleeping in a bed half empty, daydreaming. With polished production and chock full of fun melodies and guitar riffs, Noah Kahan's new album, The Great Divide, is well on its way to becoming another folk rock classic. I'm Evan Rooks.

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8: At first, astrology was just a popular social media trend Netta Farr wanted to join in on. At age 14, Farr brought her online followers on her journey of learning the ancient practice and spent the following years diving even deeper. But it wasn't until Farr went to college that she narrowed her focus on how the stars and planets could aid her love life.
13: I think like just being a single college girl and not really dating with intention, I felt very lost in the dating pool and was dating a lot of guys that just did not make sense for me. And I wanted to find like the root of the issue of why do I keep going to the same zodiac sign? Why do I keep going to the same karmic loop? I used astrology as an avenue to date with more intention.
8: Astrology is a practice that uses the positioning of stars and planets to understand everything from global events to a person's life and personality. To learn more about her potential love life, Farr mapped out both her and her unknown soulmate's astrological birth chart. It's a snapshot of the sky at the exact moment of your birth, which is believed to show a person's character, life path, and avenues for growth.
13: I think your birth chart is the definition, like the source of truth for your past, your present, and your future. You can see everything in your life mapped out on your birth chart. But it has to do with your birth time. So it's very difficult for people that don't know it to see past it as just like personality traits of the present. Because if you know your birthplace and your birthday, you can see your current personality traits, but that's all you can see in it. But if you know your birth time, you can see your past, your traumas, the things that have shaped your core identity and your shadow work that you have to do to enter like the future.

0: In doing her own birth chart, Farr had to confront a lot of her past that she was trying to bury and forget. She needed to overcome certain obstacles to progress on her journey of healing and growth. It also helped Farr realize why she kept falling into the same patterns when it came to dating. The birth charts revealed the exact traits and personality of the person she should be with.
1: And you can even see the exact date of when you're going to meet your soulmate based off your chart and the upcoming transits.
0: Transits refer to interpreting how a planet moves across the sky in relation to your birth chart. They reveal the themes currently at play in your life, like if it's a favorable time for a love connection. Based on her calculations, Farr knew the exact month she'd meet her soulmate and made sure she was ready when the time came.
1: So that month, I made sure to go and say yes to as many things as possible, because I knew it was going to be something through social groups and something near a body of water, which is crazy that astrology even can tell you that, but that's how I knew that we would meet. So I just said yes to everything that month, and it turns out that he was there and I met him through some college friends. So it was just meant to be.
0: They've now been together for more than 2 years. This method of decoding life has been a part of different cultures for thousands of years. However, Steven Vandenbroek says that just as we see today, it's been a polarizing practice throughout history.
2: Contrary to what is often suggested, there's never really been a kind of golden age of astrology where everybody sort of unproblematically believed in it. We have very strong criticisms of astrology, at least from the first century BC onwards.
0: Vandenbroek is a professor of history of science at Ghent University in Belgium. Though it's always had its critics, astrology was tightly connected with various disciplines like physics, mathematics, and theology. However, it was most interwoven with astronomy. But in Europe during the 17th century, there was a major push to discredit astrology as an academic practice. Vandenbroek says it's not 100% clear what caused this drastic division, but it seems to be partly born from the state's effort to gain power by controlling knowledge.
2: What happens in the 17th century is that the very deeply ingrained religious framework by which European societies had organized themselves up until that time, that framework becomes discredited and politics steps in, if you like. And one of the ways of doing that is to sort of corner the knowledge market, if you like. So whatever knowledge is going to be from hence on, it's going to have to be, first of all, useful to the needs of the state, and B, it cannot be allowed to promote factionalism or to promote divisions in terms of belief. And that makes astrology very tricky, if you like, from a political standpoint. You know, if you're going to allow ordinary citizens to basically self-govern and make up their own minds by reading the stars, that's a very unsavory proposition from a 17th century perspective.
0: The fallout meant that the field of astronomy had to carve astrology out of its practice in order to stay legitimate. So even though many astronomers, like Galileo, continued their astrological readings in private, they publicly pushed astronomy in a different direction.
2: You could say that up until the 16th century, the main purpose of astronomy really was astrological prediction. That's sort of what it was good for. What you increasingly hear in the 17th century, especially at these European courts, is that they're looking towards navigation, especially finding longitude at sea, as one very important alternative usage of astronomical knowledge. They're also increasingly looking at chronology, at the art of fixing deep time, if you like, by studying past eclipses, for instance, as time markers for past events.
0: Which isn't so different from what Farr says astrology is when you strip it down. At its most basic understanding, astrology is the study of history and historical patterns.
1: I think people see it as you put people into a box, which a lot of people that don't really know astrology do that very detrimental thing that ruins the brand, I guess, of astrology. But in reality, it's just the study of patterns and the study of history.
0: In order to map the positions of planets throughout time, astrologers use a software that pulls data from NASA, which covers thousands of years. Farr says it's not that these patterns are influencing a person, but they're providing more context for different themes and moments in their life.
1: The little things that set you off is because the things happening in the sky are very much triggering the placements of when they were when you were born. Because when you were born, that really dictates a lot of your personality. So what's currently happening obviously will have different triggers for that

0: moment you were born.
1: While this more personal version of astrology has been practiced throughout history, Vandenbroek says it made a big resurgence in the 19th century. This was when different disciplines began rising in popularity that we now consider pseudoscience.
2: So there's basically a big market for kind of grassroots popular knowledge movements, if you like. Many people will tell you probably that astrology sort of rode that wave and has continued to do so, that it then struck an alliance with new esoteric spirituality in the early 20th century, that it then got an alliance with the new mass media movement, so making its way into the newspaper world, and then before you know it, we're in the world of apps that we know today.
1: But while many people view this period as astrology reinventing itself and coming back from the dead, Vandenbroek argues that it never died in the first place, even after being discredited in academia.
2: What my research is showing, or what my latest research is showing, is that astrology never ceases to try and establish a dialogue with official institutional knowledge, if you like. What happens is that becomes a one-way street, if you like, instead of a two-way street that it used to be. So I don't think it really reinvents itself or reemerges. It's just that at different points in time, it goes a little bit more underground, private, as I called it before. And at other times, it manages to latch on to some parts of official culture that might still accommodate it, if you like.
1: We can see how astrology continued to try and connect with academia in the Victorian era when astrologers claimed the practice was a new science of the mind, a way to analyze yourself before the rise of psychology.
2: And they're not the only ones to claim that, but they do it very clearly. They say, well, you know, in this new society of capitalist ventures where everybody needs to contribute and where you cannot be a kind of spanner in the works, if you like, for societal progress, what you really need is an art that allows you to clearly identify your own lapses of character or your own idiosyncrasies, if you like. And they're the ones who call it a science of the mind, long before psychology gets invented, by the way. Now, it's very clear to me, at least, that this is a direct way of trying to reinscribe astrology in this new capitalist world that Victorian Britain was.
1: Moving into the 20th century, science advances to more analytical and evidence-based procedures. As a response, astrologers began using statistics to validate their readings.
2: Kind of predictably, those experiments don't go very well most of the time, but in some cases they do, which makes it even more confusing, right? At various points in time, they really try to reconnect with the world of knowledge and make the claim that they actually have something on offer.
1: And just like it's been throughout history, some people believe and others do not. But does the lasting nature of this pseudoscience

0: 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When Radio Health Journal returns.
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0: With so much information being discovered about our health on a daily basis, it's hard even for doctors to keep up. The answers might be hiding in an obscure medical journal that a physician doesn't have the time to go searching through. A frustrating situation for both them and their patients. It's an issue that Dr. Andrew Tagg has been trying to combat since 2013, when he co-founded Don't Forget the Bubbles. It's a website that removes the obstacles of finding and sharing resources between physicians.
5: We knew that we were working in disparate sites, and we get asked all these questions all the time at work that we just couldn't find the answers to in textbooks. And, you know, we know that textbooks are 5 years out of date by the time they come out. And we thought, let's just try and share our, collate our resources. And that's what we did. And our mission really is to make doctors and healthcare workers better at looking after the kids that they see on a daily basis. So we're a physician-facing website rather than a parent and patient-facing website. And our aim is to share both latest research and some of the tips and tricks about the art of medicine, as well as the science of what we do.
0: Tagg is a pediatric emergency physician and associate professor at the University of Melbourne. Even though the site is geared towards healthcare professionals, Tagg says it's important that every article is written so that you don't need a medical degree to understand it.
5: What we like to do is to make sure we're writing in plain English rather than medical journalese, which is a problem because we want to cater for, you know, our junior trainees as well, who may not be so used to critical appraisal of the literature. And we want to make things that actually are practical rather than just going to sit in a dusty journal and never ignored all the time.
0: Though the website's been active since 2013, the team fell into the global spotlight for an experiment they did just a few years ago. Born from an issue they see often in their young patients, Tagg and his colleagues decided to each swallow one Lego head.
5: We obviously were a pediatrician, and we wanted to see how long it would take, because like, we get these kids coming with swallowing foreign bodies all the time, and we wanted to see how long it would take to pass through kids. And we obviously couldn't get ethics approval to get our own children to swallow it, so myself and five colleagues swallowed a Lego head.
0: They each timed how long it took for the Lego piece to go through the body. The answer? 1.7 days. The study was covered by various news outlets across the world and even broke into a couple late-night talk show monologues. As silly as it sounds, it became a helpful tool to comfort parents who'd rush their kids into the emergency department for swallowing a piece of plastic. And if you've been around kids, you know that's not the only trouble they can get up to. Another common issue Tagg deals with is having to fish out foreign objects from inside a patient's ear. Often, the culprit is the end of a Q-tip.
5: So people put them in, twizzle, twizzle, twizzle with their ears, and then, you know, the end will break off for whatever reason, and they'll be stuck in there. And so, you know, they've come in with, they started off with one problem, or at least one alleged problem, their earwax, and they come in then with an ear Q-tip stuck in their ear.
0: People are often trying their hardest to get rid of earwax, not realizing how essential it is to our health. Many of us don't even know what all that goo is in the first place. Despite its name, earwax isn't really wax at all.
5: Earwax is really this big, mulching, messy pot of lots of different things. So it's skin cells, it's sebum, which is kind of that oil that's produced by your skin that we all have, you know, little bits of hair and glitter that have come in from, you know, errant craft sort of exposures. Occasionally little bits of insect leg, I've seen those in there as well. But really, it's just a natural thing that your ear canal produces as a protective mechanism.
0: For one, it acts as a physical barrier, catching anything trying to get inside your ear canal, like dust and dirt.
5: But it also acts as a mild antibiotic.

0: microbial bacteria barrier to stop things getting into the ear. And it's very slightly acidic, so it really just helps stop bacteria that lurk around on our skin all the time getting into any sort of minor cuts or scrapes that we might have in our ears.
1: Earwax also serves as a lubricant. It coats the sides of the ear canal and prevents the skin from becoming dry and itchy. It's also this moisturizing property that allows it to naturally clean out the canal.
0: What we've got to remember is that our skin sheds on a daily basis. And if the skin in our ear just kind of stayed and sloughed off, it's just going to sit there with this big ball of dry, flaky skin in our ear. And so it's got to collect with something. And often it's with that earwax. And there's this thing, basically an escalator, a travelator of hairs inside your ear that waft that earwax and that dry skin slowly from the inside to the outside. And that'll just help it just pass out naturally.
1: And though millions of people love watching ear cleaning videos online, Tegg says a clean ear is not a wax-free ear. In fact, removing all of your earwax will actually compromise your health.
0: We do get people come in and try and, you know, think, oh my God, I see this earwax in my kid's ear, I'm going to scrape it all out with a curette or a Q-tip. And actually, it's there for a purpose. And scraping it out causes more wax to be produced because it's part of the sort of inflammatory response. You know, so if I stick a Q-tip in your ear and I do that on a regular basis, or a matchstick or a paperclip or, you know, the end of a pen, whatever people are trying to use, over time, what will happen is your body will react to that sort of foreign stimulus and slowly, slowly narrow your ear canal. So, you know, this is like over years and years and years. And so what will happen is you'll be more prone to getting ear infections, more prone to getting swimmer's ear and water trapped if you continue to clean them all the time.
1: Narrowed ear canals make it harder for earwax to flow naturally, leading to buildup, ear infections, and temporary hearing loss. Along with using Q-tips, a practice called ear candling has grown in popularity over the last few years. A person will lay on their side and put the end of a long candle in their ear. The candle is then lit for 20 minutes. The idea is that the warmth from the lit candle creates suction that pulls wax out of the ear.
0: But that's not what's happening. Nothing is happening. Anything that comes out that you pull out is actually just melted wax from the candle. So you may think, oh, this, and which is why most earwax candles are the same color as earwax, because then you'll never know. Because, you know, if your earwax candles were bright red or purple, you'd soon know there was some sort of scam going on there. But no, waste of time.
1: And again, most people doing it don't need to be cleaning out their ears. In general, Tegg says the only time you'd need to see a professional is if you're experiencing hearing problems. A glob of hard earwax can push against the eardrum and cause pain, dizziness, and muffled hearing.
0: And so if you're a child that's, you know, not paying attention in class slowly over time and then finding it really difficult to concentrate, or, you know, you're shouting at them and they're not just a teenager staring at their phone and they're ignoring you, then that may be because they're actually having hearing difficulties rather than attention difficulties. And so it's one of those simple tests that, you know, your primary care provider could do just to make sure that that's not the cause of what's going on. And if they see a matte, big, hard ball of impacted wax, and that's often those, that sort of dark, thick, brown, sticky stuff that's been pushed against the eardrum because people have been cleaning, they're probably going to need some professional help.
1: Additionally, impacted earwax can also be the cause behind a chronic cough.
0: Impacted wax can basically compress on your drum and compress on one of your nerves in your middle ear that's attached to your vagus nerve. And that vagus nerve is that sort of longest nerve in the body that we always talk about. We're talking about, you know, breathing and calming down and everything else. But the vagus nerve can also make you cough. And so that in the same way that sometimes, don't try this at home, if you put something in your ear and it touches your eardrum, it can make you cough in the same way. You know, a hard ball of wax can cause that sort of chronic daily cough.
1: The good news is that many of these cases are fixable at home. While there are softening drops you can buy at the store, Tegg says the cheapest and most effective treatment he's found is using warm olive oil.
0: And I think really what that'll do is a ceremonialytic, so it breaks down that earwax. And if you know, you put that in, bathe that in your ear 3 or 4 times over the course of a week, it'll really soften that wax and it'll then make it easier for it to come out naturally. You can buy over-the-counter stuff, which often also breaks down wax, but not often as effective. And I think the first thing that people notice as soon as they start putting drops in their ears is they come into us because they think, oh, I had earwax, I put some drops in, and now I can't hear anything. And that's really as that sort of wax starts to soften up, it expands, fills the ear canal, and then you get a sort of temporary deafness that, again, disappears over time.
1: Which means some patience is required for this process. If you do need to see a professional, the best treatment is a microsuction, which is basically a small vacuum that sucks out the impacted

0: If you're interested in more unique health tips and tricks, TAG's website is don'tforgetthebubbles.com. 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Our writer-producer is Kristen Farah. Our production manager is Jason Dickey. I'm Greg Johnson.
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8: Medical notes this week. A new treatment for those suffering from PTSD. New research shows that a targeted form of non-invasive brain stimulation can calm the brain's fear center. According to a clinical trial published in the American Journal of Psychiatry, 2 weeks of this treatment led to significant symptom relief that lasted for at least 6 months. This study marks a significant step toward individualized neurobiology-based treatments for PTSD. Do TV commercials actually work? A study published in Marketing Science shows that the sales impact of TV ads are overestimated by about 55% because they fail to separate an ad's influence from the pre-existing habits of the viewers. By tracking millions of households second by second, researchers found that brands are often wasting money on placements that reach people already inclined to buy. And finally, the impact of being in a romantic relationship with a narcissist. A study of over 5,000 couples published in the Journal of Personality found that narcissistic rivalry, the tendency to put others down to feel superior, is a consistent predictor of lower relationship satisfaction for both partners. Interestingly, the research also reveals that relationships involving narcissists didn't actually decline any faster than average over a 6-year period. And that's Medical Notes this week. I'm Mayan Vasta Betancourt.
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11: We often hear stories about inmates who, after years in prison for crimes they didn't commit, are finally exonerated. But far less attention is paid to the reverse when someone who's guilty manages to walk free. One such case is that of Edgar Smith, a handsome, well-spoken young man who in 1957 was charged with killing a 15-year-old girl.
10: He had known Vicky a little bit. They ran kind of in the same circles. He was friends with someone that she had gone out on a few dates with, and he had been acting kind of weird. He'd borrowed a friend's car. He claimed that clothing was missing, and the excuses that he offered weren't very satisfactory. This friend realized there was blood in his car. The police would later pick up Edgar and interrogate him, find out that he had blood on his pants. So there was a lot of circumstantial evidence to arrest him.
11: That's Sarah Weinman, a writer and author of the book Scoundrel. Weinman explains how this case quickly turned into a national obsession.
10: Murders, though they were not uncommon in Bergen County, the murder of a teenage girl in such lurid circumstances was a rare occurrence. So there was a trial. It lasted 2 weeks. The jury took less than 2 hours to convict Edgar. He was sentenced to death. At one point the following year, he came within a half an hour of being executed. And so over the course of the next few years, he made a pact with himself that he would do whatever it took legally and educationally not to die. So he took college classes. He read a lot. And then in the early 1960s, after an interview in which he happened to mention that a

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4: Breaking news this hour from townhall.com. I'm Michael Harrington. The Secret Service says a man who opened fire near a White House security checkpoint last night is dead, shot down by agents. President Trump was in the White House, but he's fine. This is the third incident of gunfire near the president in the past month. Transportation Secretary Sean Duffy and New York Senator Kirsten Gillibrand clash over travel, funding, and credibility.
5: During a Senate hearing, Gillibrand criticized Duffy's privately funded America 250 road trip, calling it politically inappropriate. Duffy fired back, pointing to her acceptance of $7 million from trial lawyers and her frequent private jet use. Gillibrand denied the claim, but records show she spent more than $600,000 on charter flights in recent years. That would make her one of the top Senate users of private air travel. Willie Nelson reporting.
4: President Trump says a deal with Iran, including the opening of the Strait of Hormuz, has largely been negotiated. He announced this on social media after talking with Israel and other allies. Public policy expert Matthew Continetti says any potential deal would have to be built on a few key foundational requirements.
6: The first is that Iran cannot exit this conflict with control over the Strait of Hormuz. That would be a victory for Iran. And then the second is we can't allow U.S. funds or U.S. permission for the regime to rebuild and rearm.
4: He made his comments to the Salem Radio Network. A suicide bomber detonated an explosive-laden vehicle near a railway track as a passenger train passed through the southwestern Pakistani city of Quetta this morning, killing at least 23 people and wounding 70 others. The force of the blast caused two of the train cars to overturn and to catch fire, belching out black smoke. More on these stories at townhall.com.
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4: Investigators are combing through a New York City shipyard trying to find the cause of a fire and explosion that killed one person and injured more than 30 firefighters and medical personnel. Officials say

0: 36 people were hurt, most of them firefighters and other first responders. One civilian died in the Friday blast on Staten Island. A firefighter and a fire marshal were inside the structure when the explosion happened. Both were seriously injured by the shockwave from the blast. A Ukrainian drone attack has caused a fire at a Russian oil terminal, according to officials in the Krasnodar region. The incident occurred overnight, where falling drone debris sparked the fire, injuring two people. Russia's Astra News outlet reported that Ukrainian drones struck the oil terminal, a key site for Russian state-controlled pipelines. The General Staff of Ukraine says their forces struck the oil facility overnight in a strategic move. News and analysis at townhall.com. I'm Michael Harrington. Cocoa prices going down and real chocolate is making a comeback.
1: Hershey is going back to the way things used to be. No more smaller bars, extra wafers, and chocolate alternatives. They're putting the cocoa back in, and others may follow suit, as a slump in bean prices since 2024 makes the traditional treats more profitable. A near 70% slide in cocoa futures from late 2024 promises lower shelf prices for consumers and a partial reversal away from chocolate alternatives made with too little cocoa to qualify as chocolate. I'm Bill Alexander.
0: Today is Sunday, May the 24th. It's the 144th day of 2026. On this date in history, 1883, New York's Brooklyn Bridge, at the time the world's longest suspension bridge, opened for traffic for the first time. And on this date in 1962, astronaut Scott Carpenter became the second American to orbit the Earth aboard Aurora 7. This is SRN News.
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0: All right, back to the phone lines. Simon is in San Diego, California. What's up, Simon?
2: Hey, how's it going?
0: Good. How can we help?
2: First of all, really awesome to be talking to Jade and George, longtime listener of the show. Second of all, I am debating on getting a HELOC to pay for, one, clear up some Amex debt that my wife and I have, two, buy a new vehicle.
3: Wait, is this a prank call, dude?
2: No.
3: You said longtime listener, and then you mentioned 3 things that we are vehemently against.
0: Or did you just wait till Dave wasn't here?
2: I totally get that. I was going to feel like I kind of sound a little bit silly, longtime listener. I know you guys don't like going into debt.
3: So the goal of all this is to buy a new car?
2: Well, Amex is a big one as well. But yeah, we need a new vehicle. Our last one, the one that we currently have, is on the fritz. And, yeah, that's a primary concern right now with me and my wife, is getting a new car.
0: Okay. So let's kind of pan back here, because if you're doing all of this rigmarole to get a new car, this is a symptom of a much greater issue, which is you guys are out of control. Right? There's something going on with debt. There's something going on with income that's causing you to spend on the credit card, not be able to pay the balance. And then instead of looking to something like savings or liquid cash, you're now looking to a line of credit that's attached to your home, which is what a HELOC is. And you're now thinking about draining the equity in one of your greatest assets to now fund what I think you said is, I don't know if it's a brand new car, but a new car. So I'm a little nervous about that. Very nervous about that. Tell us, when you say your current car is on the fritz, what does that mean? Does that mean, hey, we just have to make some repairs and we just don't want to pay the $700? Or is it, you know, the engine exploded and it needs a new drive shaft? Like, what's going on? I'll never use that terminology again, by the way. That's the best I've got.
3: That was impressive.
2: It's gonna be one of those scenarios where we either keep it for maybe a year, but it is a 2018. And it's gotten so many problems to where the next time we get any sort of, we have to pay more money for this car, we're just going to sell it at that point.
3: Okay. So you said you could make this work for another year. So the question now is, can we clean up the financial mess in a year and save up for this car in cash and get a new to you car?
2: Well, yeah, I have cash. That's the thing.
0: How much cash do you have,
2: savings,
0: Simon?
2: About 15 grand right now in a savings.
0: Good.
2: But we have a lot of money actually in an inherited IRA.
0: Okay.
2: But we want to use that money technically as our income. So we use the stipends of that to add to our current income.
3: What's your current income without the IRA?
2: Without the IRA, right now is giving us an additional $30K a year. So then
3: what do you guys make outside of that?
2: Would be about 135.
3: Okay, 135K is your household income. And what's left on the Amex? What's the balance?
2: About 14K.
3: So why don't you use your

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6: 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Yes, put it down. You're going to live. 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We are wired to have deep, meaningful, and even fun relationships, not to stay glued to our phones, swiping right, swiping left, and thumbs down on everybody that we're mad at. And that's why I created Questions for Humans. 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Girls Night Out, Guys Night Out, Dating, Parents and Teens, and even Workplace Editions. 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
4: Hi, how are y'all doing today?
3: Doing great. What's up in your world?
4: All right. So me and my husband got married just over a year ago, and we were living in an apartment, paying rent. We have no debt at all other than just rent.
3: Okay.
4: So we got into some family issues. My husband's parents were supposed to be taking care of my husband's grandparents. If one of them passed away, they were pretty much going to be moving in with them. They got into an argument. They're no longer taking care of his grandpa. So we have now been blessed with the financial burden, I guess, of his grandfather and trying to help him financially because he's unable to on just one income. So we're having a hard time trying to navigate our life moving forward with taking on this big expense. Since we're both 27, we haven't started our family or anything like that, just kind of worried about long term.
3: So let me get this straight. Your in-laws got mad and decided we're not helping him anymore, and they then pushed it over to you guys, the 27-year-olds?
4: Pretty much. So they don't think that he really looked at all of his options. He's living on his own right now. He was going to be moving in with them. But now that they don't want him to move in, they
3: Why?
4: Think that...
3: Why don't they want him to?
4: It was some argument and some old bitterness from something that happened many years ago that now they don't want him to move in now that he's needing to.
3: Got it. And so now you guys are up to bat.
4: Yeah.
3: And you can also say no. What happens if you say no? What do you think the repercussion is?
4: Probably just

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4: All right. Laura is in Great Falls, MT, Montana. Okay. Did I get it right, Laura? Is it Montana?
5: Yes.
4: All right. Got to remember those abbreviations from
6: elementary school paid off.
4: Elementary school, I'm telling you. How can we help out today, Laura?
5: Yeah, thank you so much for taking my call. So our question is, should we pause baby step two to have the lead paint on the exterior of our house scraped and redone?
4: Ooh, that's a health hazard, correct? Major?
5: Yes. So our children, two of our children have tested with lead exposure in their blood. It's not like horrible, but...
4: Yes, I'm saying yes.
5: Yeah.
4: How much is it going to cost to get rid of this poison that is on your home?
5: About $10,000.
4: Really? Just to get it out of there?
6: Because you got to repaint the whole thing?
5: Yeah, so the paint is in horrible condition, so the whole house has to be scraped to remove whatever's chipping, and then they have to repaint the whole thing to seal it.
6: Okay. Whew. And you guys are in debt right now. How much debt do you have?
5: We have $23,000 in student loans and $103,000 on our house.
6: Okay. Okay. So just $23,000 is your consumer debt.
5: Yeah, that's where it gets really hard for us because we had planned that we would be done with that student loan within the next year to year and a half. And so now we're just like, do we wait the year and scrape and do the house later or do we address this?
6: I would just make minimum payments on those student loans and stack up as much cash as you can to cash flow this whole thing and be done with it.
5: What I was expecting.
6: I mean, to me, this is an emergency.
4: If it were my kids, and I'm weird about this kind of stuff too, yes, there's certain things in life that trump getting out of debt for the moment, just for the moment. And this is one of them. Like, health is such a big part of our life. Otherwise, what are we doing it all for? And this, if you don't deal with this, it could cause more bills and health issues down the line.
6: So absolutely, I would pause the debt snowball and just make minimum payments. How fast can you guys cash flow the scraping and repainting?
5: It'll be a few, like 5-6 months.
6: Is there anything you can sell? Can either of you work extra, get side jobs?
5: Because
6: I wouldn't want to be in this house if I'm telling the truth.
4: I'd
6: be getting out of there until this thing is settled.
5: Yeah. We tried selling it last summer, and we just came up with, like, that would be a horrible financial decision right now.
4: Yeah. No, I would not sell over a $10,000 repair if you wanted to look at it like that.
5: Yeah.
6: Do you have family nearby?
5: Yeah, we do.
4: And then I'm also wondering...
5: None of them that...
4: can you break it down? I mean, obviously.

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0: Good morning, Corpus Christi, Coastal Bend, and listeners worldwide. 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I am your host, James Espinosa, joined alongside my co-host, producer, best friend. He's almost pushing 315 on the flat bench. It's Aiden Ducker.
1: What's Gucci with it?
0: Sitting across from me right now is the ever dapper and dashing Jerry Plemons.
2: I don't know how to respond to that.
0: Is that a good intro?
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0: 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Hit that live stream. I'm just going to say something off the bat today. Ladies and gentlemen.
2: All right.
0: I'm on edge.
2: Yes, you are on edge. You are definitely, you're not yourself
0: today. I'm a little testy this morning. And I don't know, maybe I'll sensed it. I'm a little testy this morning. Things have not been going well for the Spurs in these last two games since we talked, right? Since last week when the Western Conference Finals tipped off. Spurs, of course, the epic game one. You're thinking, man, this team's going to do it. Wemby looking awesome. And then games two and games three have really put me in a sour type of mood. If you have any Spurs takes this morning, 361-882-5397, 361-882-5397. You could send us a text with your Spurs takes, or if you dare, maybe give us a call. If you're good enough to call, give us a call and test your Spurs takes against our might here at the Sports Rush. But we're going to talk a lot of Spurs today. We got Jeff Garcia of Spurs in Focus coming on at 10 a.m. I had to call him in this morning.
2: Yeah, we need this.
0: I was like, look,
2: we need to know what's going on.
0: Western Conference Finals, Spurs down 2-1 in the series. I had to call in our big dog, Jeff Garcia, Spurs in Focus. He'll be with us at 10 a.m. We're going to talk Spurs throughout the show. We do have some Dallas Mavericks news to get to later on in the first hour. They're looking for a new head coach. This is going to be interesting. Who might the Mavs target?
2: I know who I want.
0: We'll get Jerry's thoughts on that because he's the resident Mavs

0: fan here in the Sunday Sports Rush. We'll mix in some NFL news and notes in the second hour. We'll get to some 920 news. Unfortunately, a tragedy in the sports world took place earlier this week. We'll talk about that. And we'll talk about some other fun stuff throughout the show, but it's going to be Spurs intensive. 361-882-5397. My question of the day, to steal this from the young kids, from the high school kids who I teach on the daily, are the Spurs cooked? Are they cooked? Meaning, are they done? Is it over for the Spurs? Have we seen enough in these first three games to say, you know what, San Antonio does not have an answer for what Oklahoma City has been able to put out there? Are the Spurs done? Are they finished? Do you still have faith in San Antonio to pull this series off down 2-1? Game 4 tonight, 7 p.m. tip-off on NBC. Are the Spurs cooked, chat? Chat, are they cooked? Let me know, chat. Let me know, text line. Are they cooked? 361-882-5397.
1: As your students probably say, man, that's a grown man doing that.
0: It's stuff, a grown man doing that. Dang, 36 years old and you're still doing that? Yeah. They call me Unk over there.
1: Oh, you deserve the Unk.
0: They've called me Unk before. You know what? Little aside, one of my students, I told him my age one day. I was like, yeah, I'm 36. I was like, you consider me Unk, right? And he was like, you're getting close to Gramps. I was all, wow.
1: You know, technically, you could be a 40-year-old grandpa, and it wouldn't be too weird, technically.
0: I mean, we do live in Corpus, so it's all good. 361-882-5397. I'm telling you, I'm on edge.
2: You're on edge, yes.
0: I'm on edge. All right. So on Friday nights, Aiden did hop on over to Casa de Espinosa, and we had ourselves a little mini Game 3 watch party. Mind you, things didn't go our way.
2: Well, it started great.
1: It started awesome.
0: Oh, it was fantastic, right? The 15-0 run from San Antonio, the way they started things off. You should have heard me and Aiden. Aiden, we were going off, right? Like, we were jumping off the couch, fist bumping, yelling, screaming.
1: Yes.
0: It was euphoric for a moment. Full release with Aiden right next to me. Emotions. Yeah. Yeah, full release of my emotions with Aiden right next to me. That's what I meant out there. Know. Okay, let's.
1: I can't, man.
0: What do you mean you can't?
1: Anyway.
0: Anyway, things then suddenly got quiet. And of course, my wife would pop in from time to time. She'd pop in with her little smart quip. She'd be like, whew, it's quiet out here, huh? Because Aiden and I would sit in silence for spurts at a time, and we'd have our little, throw a little bit of curse words out there from time to time and give our takes. But yeah, it was rough, Aiden.
2: I don't understand how the ladies, that does not help us at all when you come quirks like that.
0: She's like, oh, it's quiet out here. I haven't heard y'all guys in a few minutes.
1: And then apparently Ramsey loves cheering against the teams James roots for, too.
0: My son's in that stage.
2: Yeah. Oh, no.
0: He's in the stage where if I'm rooting for somebody, he's going to take the opposite stance.
2: Oh, no. That's bad.
0: So he was all, boo, Spurs.
2: He's going to be like a Packers fan now or something.
0: No. He can't
1: be. A Niners fan.
2: Or Niners fan. Or Eagles fan.
1: Eagles would, ugh.
0: Eagles, I'm not sure which fan base would be the worst, but
1: Eagles, that's like disinheriting territory right there.
0: That would be that. You're making me feel sick just sitting here thinking about that. All right, maybe he'll be a Mavs fan. Who knows? Maybe he'll like Cooper Flagg.
2: We'll see about that.
1: Hey, you're a closeted Mavs fan too. When Luka was there.
0: Closeted.
1: Yeah, you remember a couple of years ago?
0: Come on. Yeah. I was not a Mavs fan.
1: Yeah, when they went on that finals run.
0: Hey,
1: he could be a Lakers fan. You're a closet Lakers fan, too. So.
2: That's been proven.
0: LeBron. I'm a LeBron fan, first of all. 361-882-5397. So the Spurs watch party turned sour. And look, we're going to break down the game coming up at 9:30.
2: When did you leave?
0: Who?
1: I said the entire game.
2: Okay, the entire game. Okay.
0: Entire game.
2: That's commitment there.
0: He left maybe not even 5 minutes after the final whistle.
1: Ten minutes after. Correct.
0: And
2: I can't see you leaving after the third period.
0: There wasn't much to be said. We just kind of awkwardly hugged and gave a little peck on the cheek and said, hey, have a good night. And then...
1: Yeah, I wanted to message my friend from San Antonio, you know, to cheer me up and whatnot. So
0: yes.
1: He
0: immediately started talking to all the ladies, try to get them all happy. But that

0: how that went, man, and we had a good time. 361-882-5397. Let us know your thoughts on the game. I'm already getting a lot of reactions in here. Question of the day, are the Spurs cooked? This comes from Andrew. Okay, tell me if this is John Madden-esque with his response. Mm-hmm. And Andrew, I appreciate you getting in. 361-882-5397. Andrew says, I feel the Spurs have to win tonight. No question about it if they want to compete the rest of the way.
1: That's
2: I mean, that's not even John Madden. That's Magic Johnson right there. But I appreciate the analysis.
0: We appreciate
1: he's right.
0: I mean, he is right.
2: I mean, the Spurs are not going to come. I do not see them coming back 3-1. At least not a Spurs team this young, at least.
0: And one of the factors that we're going to talk about coming up at 9:30, we'll go into depth at it. And, of course, whenever Jeff is on, Jeff Garcia of Spurs in Focus at 10 a.m., the noticeable thing for me has been the inexperience showing its ugly head here. Mm-hmm. Because Oklahoma City, we know, defending champs, they've been there, trials and tribulations, went to a Game 7 in the finals last year, was able to pull it off despite Halliburton popping his Achilles in that Game 7. Now,

0: Wemby and Fox?
1: At the same time.
0: At the same time. What happens after that?
2: Oh, we know what happened.
0: Oklahoma City then gets themselves right back into the game. The crowd was alive. They were on fire. The Spurs had an opportunity right there. Not necessarily to step on their necks and end the game, but come on, you could have been up 18, 20, 21. I don't understand Mitch's thinking in that moment and why he decided to sit Wemby and Fox.
1: This is the deep end of the playoffs, man. This ain't the regular season anymore. I mean, you had to play them, 40 minutes in game one to get that, to get that game out. It's time for them to lock in. Wemby's rested. He should be good enough. He's sitting too long on his substitutions, in my opinion. But anyway.
0: Here's Mitch Johnson. Audio. Let's see if this works here on News Talk KEYS, 1440 AM and 98.7 FM. Here's Mitch Johnson responding to those who thought he could have kept the starters in longer at the start of Game 3 and whether he had any second thoughts about this. Here's the head coach of the San Antonio Spurs, Mitch Johnson.
3: Some people are of the mindset when you had them down so big in the first quarter, could have kept the starters in longer to try to just increase it. Did you have any second thoughts about that?
4: Well, after it didn't work out, probably when those people had that idea. At some stage you can't, keep going. We got to play other guys, and we don't have a first unit and a second unit. So when you bring in the subs, you're not saying you're bringing in five guys for those guys. So it's a little bit of a waterfall deal. You got to have proper groups for the whole 48 minutes. And so, of course, anytime a run stops or subsides and you feel like you might have played a part or extends for them, you go back and think, what could we have done differently?
0: Okay, so Mitch, that's kind of acknowledging that maybe he could have kept them in, and kind of, a little backhanded shot at the fan saying, well, of course, after it doesn't work out, then everybody kind of has something to say about it.
1: I mean, that's usually how it goes. It didn't work out.
0: It didn't work, Mitch. Yeah. And I don't know,
1: I mean, rookie head coach, too.
0: That's a factor.
1: I mean, I'll be honest with you. We'll go deeper into the game. I don't want to go too into it.
0: 9:30, right now. We're going to break down the game.
1: The Spurs, entering the year, I'm content with where they are right now. In terms of what I thought they would be, at least. But it's just, man, when you have an opportunity to knock down the big guy, it's right there.
5: Is it time to start thinking that way, though? I don't think it is.
0: Start thinking which way, Jerry?
5: Wait, he's already...
0: It sounds like he's conceding.
5: Exactly.
1: I'm not conceding.
5: Well, it sounds to me like you are.
0: It sounds like you're not... Maybe you're resigning just a tad bit.
1: Maybe... Well, I think what I'm doing is...
0: You're preparing for the worst.
1: Yes. I like silver lining or what's the term?
0: Glass coping. Half full.
1: Coping.
0: Yeah, that's a coping mechanism.
1: So if the Spurs lose, it doesn't hurt as bad, maybe.
0: And I think I said this last week as well when we were here, of course, for show number 250. Whenever you have a seat at the big boys table, you just don't want an appetizer anymore. You want the full steak. Yeah. And I feel like the Spurs have the opportunity to get the full steak, meaning go to the NBA Finals.
1: I mean,
0: compete for that championship. The series is not over.
5: It's not over, especially a win tonight.
1: They could completely switch the momentum if they win game four. All of a sudden, it's best two out of three.
0: Must win tonight. Game four, NBC, 7 p.m. tip off with Mike Tirico and company, Reggie Miller and Jamal Crawford on the call. 361-882-5397. Are the Spurs finished? That's our question of the day.
5: A quick question. Are the Spurs playing like a defeated team? I say no.
0: Okay.
1: I don't think they're defeated either.
0: I don't think they're defeated. I think they still got
5: Then the series is still on.
0: At least another win in them. 361-882-5397. Are the Spurs finished? Are they cooked? What do they have to do to win tonight? Game 4 of the Western Conference Finals. 361-882-5397. Send your thoughts into the text line. More Spurs talk throughout the show. But coming up next, we'll hit some 920 news. A very sad sports tragedy on the way.
6: 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It's a special day that we ought to remember.

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0: Sunday Sports Rush, welcome back. Episode 251. James Espinosa, Aiden Tucker, Jerry Plemons with you on this Sunday morning, a beautiful Sunday morning here in Corpus Christi, considering some of the storms we've had in the past several days and weeks, which is much needed.
1: We're happy.
0: We're happy with the rain. We love the rain. But coming up here in June, hopefully it's not a rainy day on June the 20th, the Stash Dash 5K and Kids 1K, presented by Mattress Firm. 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All right. Question of the day, are the Spurs cooked? Hey, chat, are they cooked? W's in the chat. Or L's in the chat for the Spurs. Hey, chat. So we got on the text line right now, 361-882-5397, Robert's in here. Robert says, they, talking about the Spurs, they just look young and inexperienced, honestly. Not playoff tested versus the defending champ. They can still figure it out.
1: I would agree with that.
0: I'm there, but I'm just... I am going to be a wreck. I'm already a wreck this morning.
1: You're a wreck, yes.
2: Big wreck.
0: I'm going to be a wreck tonight watching this game.
1: The only worst I've seen you was the Cowboys-Packers playoff loss. But you and I were both wrecks that day.
0: Oh, that was... I mean, that's probably the lowest I've ever been in my life. Like, a low point.
2: Wait, in terms of all the sports you've ever watched?
0: Yes, and you know what? That might actually be a good topic. That's a great topic for maybe a potential show that we might record. The lowest sports moment of your entire life. Oof. That might be a good topic.
1: That would be a great topic, yes.
0: That'd be a great topic. Let's add that to the list. Yeah, dude, so that's where we're at this morning. We're getting you ready for Game 4 tonight. Coming up in the next segment in about 15 minutes, we'll break down Game 3, give our thoughts, because, man, there's a lot to dissect from that Game 3, and there's one particular issue that I really want to harp on because it's been lacking for the Spurs. We'll talk about that coming up at 9:30. Right now, Aiden Tucker and Jerry Plemons and listening audience, it's time for the 920 News.
3: Ooh, there's a lot of news.
4: And now the news.
0: All right. Man, this one's a tough one. Kyle Busch, two-time NASCAR champion, dead at age 41, passed away on Thursday. And at the time, of course, there wasn't really a cause of death given out, but it was noted as a severe illness. Now, what has been released

0: sense then is that Kyle Busch did pass away from pneumonia. Am I correct?
1: You're correct.
0: Double pneumonia, mm-hmm. which ended up turning into sepsis.
1: Yes, his lungs filled with fluid.
2: Man, that's a tough way to go out,
0: and
2: man.
0: Then, of course, yeah, you know, that's just rough right there, man. Age 41.
2: And then the unfortunate thing is that, you know, with how people are today, especially since, you know, the past 5 or 6 years or so, when somebody passes away, people always assume something happened, and then the family's kind of forced to tell people before they even want to, like, what happened.
0: Always assuming the worst.
2: Yeah.
0: But, man, it's tough because, look, whether you liked Kyle Busch or not, whether you're a NASCAR follower or not.
2: A fiery personality.
0: This guy, yeah, exactly. He was a polarizing figure in the NASCAR world. Came onto the scene in his early 20s, was racing when he was 16 years old. He actually qualified for his NASCAR license when he was 16, but he wasn't old enough to race yet. He had to wait till he was 18 to officially start getting into the NASCAR circuits. This guy would race trucks. He would race all sorts of vehicles. And Busch won last week's Truck Series race at Dover. Just last week, won a Truck Series race at Dover, the final win of his career, giving him 234 victories across NASCAR's 3 National Series, the most of any driver. And then last week, he finished 17th in the All-Star race on Sunday. He was just at Texas Motor Speedway not even a week or two ago, up in Dallas, Fort Worth. Tough one right there. Notable achievements include NASCAR Cup Series championships in 2015 and 2019, both with Joe Gibbs Racing. 63 career NASCAR Cup Series wins, ranking 9th on the all-time wins list. He had a winning streak. He held the all-time series record by winning at least one race in 19 consecutive seasons from 05 to 23. And yeah, man, some major events that he won. He won the prestigious Brickyard 400 at Indianapolis, back-to-back years in 15 and 16, and the Coca-Cola 600 at Charlotte in 2018. So yeah, a shocking.
1: Very shocking.
0: Sad. Just 41. That's, you know, and he has an 11-year-old son who's just getting into racing, and a 4-year-old daughter. So that's the thing where it's like, damn, dude.
2: Right? Yeah, apparently his son wants to be is going to be a driver and whatnot, man.
0: Man, so. Well, when that time comes, you know, that's going to be a pretty emotional moment there.
2: I believe whenever he won his first title, I think. Him and his brother, because his brother won the 04 one, Kurt Busch. I think the second pair
0: and
2: of brothers.
0: Kurt Busch was a great race car driver as well.
2: I believe they're the second pair of brothers to win the championship after, of course, our locally.
0: The Labonte's.
2: Labonte's.
0: Let's go. Corpus Christi zone.
2: Yeah, so just a tough loss for the sport. I know we don't cover. I would like to, you know, maybe mention NASCAR a bit here and there, but RIP to a great driver.
0: Yeah, RIP to Kyle Busch, man. Stay hard. Stay hard. All right, some more sporting news to get to. Joey Chestnut. Yeah, you know what I'm talking about. Yep. Joey Chestnut, Joey Jaws, hot dog eating contest. The reigning champion and 17-time winner of the Nathan's Famous International Hot Dog Eating Contest. He's getting ready to compete July 4th to defend his crown. But
2: Glizzy Guzzler.
0: Yeah, the Glizzy God. But Joey Chestnut will defend his hot dog title while on probation. Because apparently, Chestnut was accused of slapping a man on the face during a night out at an Indiana bar back in April, according to his attorney. Chestnut entered a guilty plea April the 20th and was sentenced to 180 days of probation in Hamilton County. A judge has granted him permission to travel outside the state, allowing Chestnut to defend his title and the signature mustard belt on Coney Island this summer. Chestnut's a. Have y'all guys seen like an actual picture of Chestnut, like when just like a stand-up photo? And he's a big dude.
1: He's a big dude. Yes. And
0: that guy's kind of a unit, man. Like, well, I wouldn't want to mess with him. Well, I don't know what happened.
1: But what I heard is people love messing with him.
0: Really?
1: They walk up to him. Oh, I can eat. I can. And then they disparage him, and he doesn't like it at all.
0: Well,
1: that's exactly what happened from what I read. Some fan went or somebody went up to him and said, "Hey, you ain't got anything." And I'd use a different word there.
0: When police questioned Chestnut. Chestnut said he was drunk and did not remember the altercation.
1: Have we all been there?
0: And according to his attorney, quote, it was truly just a misunderstanding. Probably got into a little, you know, argument and just slapped the bejesus out of a dude.
2: Well, yeah. At least he didn't randomly sock an old man like Conrad.

0: Gregor did.
1: At least he didn't slap him with a wiener. A hot dog.
2: The music's playing, right?
0: Yes.
2: That's good.
1: 361-882-5397.
0: You're throwing some haymakers out there today.
1: Question of the day. Are the Spurs finished? Do you still got faith in the Spurs? What do they need to do to win game four tonight? Coming up in the next segment, we'll break down game three. There's a lot of things going wrong with the Spurs, but there's one thing I want to point out. Sunday Sports Rush.
3: With SRN News, I'm Michael Harrington in Washington. A man who opened fire near a White House security checkpoint last night is dead, shot dead by the Secret Service. The third incident of gunfire in the vicinity of President Trump in the last month. The president was inside the White House. He is fine. The agency said it happened at a checkpoint near 17th Street and Pennsylvania Avenue. The man pulled a weapon from a bag and began to fire. President Trump says a deal with Iran, including the opening of the Strait of Hormuz, has been largely negotiated. He announced this on social media after talks with Israel and other allies. The deal, described as a memorandum of understanding, still needs finalization. Secretary of State Marco Rubio in India today, ahead of a meeting this week with his counterparts from India, Australia, and Japan, members of the Indo-Pacific Strategic Alliance known as the Quad. This is SRN News.
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0: Sunday Sports Rush. James Espinosa, Aiden Tucker, Jerry Plemons with you. Still got a lot of show left, lot to dive into. The Mavs are going to look for a new head coach. Currently looking for one. We'll talk about that at 9:50. 10 o'clock, Jeff Garcia of Spurs in Focus will join us to give his take. The godfather of Spurs media will be on with us at 10 a.m. You're not going to want to miss that. Some NFL news and notes to get to as well in the second hour. Right now, Jerry Plemons, of course, is sitting in front of me. What's the latest with Crossroads Clinical Research?
1: Well, COVID is starting to rear its ugly head a little again.
0: It's creeping back around.
1: Creeping back up. So if you think you might have COVID, because flu season's gone, it's COVID time. That's how it's shaping up. It's flu, then COVID, flu, then COVID. You can come by my office, 361-288-4668. We've got free COVID testing. And if you are COVID positive, we might have a treatment for you that we're testing out that is looking to have some pretty good results. The people who've taken it before have shown some really, really good returns after a couple of days. So if you have COVID, or think you have COVID, you can give us a call and come by our office and we'll give you a test.
0: There we go. Crossroads Clinical Research. We appreciate y'all guys for sponsoring the show. Been sponsoring since episode number 13.
1: Yeah, I didn't know it was that long, but yeah.
0: And now we're at 251. 361-882-5397. Some more Spurs takes. Question of the day. Are the Spurs finished? Are they cooked? As my high school students would say. Or the new one, Aiden, is this. Are they chopped? What? Spurs are chopped. Are they chopped? We'll find out tonight, I guess, on NBC.
2: Please don't.
0: Here is Ben. Ben is in here, 361-882-5397. Ben says, Spurs, stop camping the lane. Start stopping the open three-point shots. Switch occasionally to help defense. Wemby should also have off-ball screen so he can set up no further than 3 feet from the basket. Okay. I like the X's and O's angle.
1: He can't argue with any of that.
0: Thanks, Ben. Appreciate you getting in. So he wants guys to get Wemby open. And this is the thing. When you watch the game on Friday night, Oklahoma City 123, San Antonio 108, the offense has been so stagnant. There's a lot of standing around on the perimeter. There's a lot of, hey, Fox ISO. Hey, Castle ISO. Hey, Wemby ISO. And everybody's just standing. There's no off-ball movement. And that just gives Oklahoma City, you're not making them work hard enough on defense. You're not causing them to move side to side, having to rotate. That just gives Oklahoma City almost, not a rest per se, but they don't got to work as hard.
2: And then they make up for it by working offense. They run their offensive fluidity. Their jump shots are not short. You know what I'm saying? So yeah.
0: Then Oklahoma City, the big thing from this game, the one takeaway that I had was how Oklahoma City was able to just flat out embarrass the Spurs. When it came to bench points.
1: Not even

0: close.
1: Not even close. Oklahoma City had 76 bench points. They had four players off the bench in double figures. San Antonio, meanwhile, 23 bench points in game
0: three. That's been the difference.
1: And I think I'm going to agree with you right there, Jerry. The difference in this series has been San Antonio's lack of depth. They cannot compete with those twos. And I put twos in quotes for Oklahoma City because a lot of those guys could be starters on any other team in the NBA.
2: Like the Spurs are missing like a Jalen Williams, the other one, the taller one, or like a stretch forward. The Spurs are missing that kind of player. And remember I told you last in the Timberwolves series, I kept telling you the Spurs are running the same defense they did against the Timberwolves as they are with the Thunder. But the only player on the Timberwolves that was consistently making shots was Naz Reid. Well, the Thunder have four guys doing that instead of one guy, right?
1: Yeah.
2: So it's a lot harder to defend. And, you know, A.J. Mitchell's not going to play. He's out for game four. You know, so one of those guys is gonna start.
1: It's probably going to be Jared McCain.
2: Or Casey Wallace. They usually start Casey Wallace. But, man, you've got to – you want to hope that their bench isn't has an off day, right? But three games in a row, their bench has not had an off day.
1: No. And Oklahoma City was just shooting lights out. They were 45% from three-point land. And I mentioned the four guys off the bench for Oklahoma City who had double-digit points. You're talking about Jalen Williams.
0: No surprise.
1: 18 points. He was 5 of 6 from 3. Anytime that guy was left open, he was knocking it down, man. And, of course, J-Dub, the other Jalen Williams, the, quote, better Jalen Williams, in my opinion, he's out. Hamstring. Might play tonight, might not.
2: I don't think they're going to play him tonight. I think they're going to wait till for game 5. I think that's when we'll see him.
1: Alex,
2: they got the game that they needed, right?
1: Yeah, and if they do, and let's say Oklahoma City wins tonight and goes up 3-1, you probably don't even play him in game 5, and you take your chances and just rest him and hope he's ready for the NBA Finals. Alex Caruso, 15 points off the bench.
0: Can we talk about him a little bit?
1: Yeah, let's do that. You should have heard Aiden. You should have heard Aiden on my couch on Friday night.
2: Bald bastard.
1: He was going off on Caruso. He is such a pest.
2: I'm so glad he got arrested for weed that one time, and I'm usually against that, getting arrested for petulant weed charges, but he should have been thrown.
1: You know what makes him even worse is that he's an Aggie. He's a Texas A&M Aggie, so that just kind of makes me even more mad. But look, you got to give him credit,
2: man. He was
1: a
2: Laker. Now he's annoying on the Thunder.
1: He's out there, and he's just causing chaos, as Reggie Miller loves to say, he's a chaos creator.
2: And he hardly even played during the regular season. The Thunder would play him like 20 minutes at most during the game. And
1: he got 24 minutes in game 3, 15 points, 3 of 5 from 3-point land, 3 rebounds, an assist, 2 steals, a block. I mean, yeah. I mean, he's doing it. He was a plus 28, by the way. Oof. I mean, he was incredible. He was incredible. And another, go ahead.
2: Jared McCain, I kept warning James throughout the playoffs, like, yeah, I mean, the Spurs look great now, but, like, the Sixers made one of the dumbest trades ever, trade away Jared McCain. You think he could have helped the Sixers maybe against the Knicks? I think he would have.
1: Possibly. McCain was a plus 28, 24 points, 10 of 21 from the field. He was doing work, but, man.
2: We're losing to a zesty TikTok team, man.
1: Yeah.
2: At least.
1: They love
2: just,
1: the TikTok.
2: It's just annoying, man. Like, I'd rather the Thunder be like this imposing physical presence and whatnot. They're
1: it's the new era, bro.
2: Like
1: that's Gen Z right there.
2: Oh, man.
1: That's Gen Z basketball. So, there's no offense off the bench. Major concern.
0: Can we throw a spotlight on one player in particular on the bench? And that's Keldon Johnson. He has been terrible.
1: I'm so glad you brought this up. He's, and I hate to say this, the sixth man of the year for the Spurs. Throughout the playoffs, he has been horrible.
2: He's had like two good games. Game 5 against Minnesota and then game 4 against the Blazers.
1: In the regular season, he averaged 13 points per game. Right now, in the postseason, he's averaged 8 points per game.
2: He made a couple of shots in game 1, but I mean, he did okay. That's me stretching right there.
1: The best game that he had was game 6 of the West semifinals against Minnesota, where he had 21 points.
2: No, game 5. That was the one I mentioned. Game 5 at home.
1: Okay, was it game 5 at home?
2: Yeah.
1: Yeah, well, he had a really good game in game 6 as well. Oh, yeah, game 5, 21 points. He had 0 points in game 6. Well, anyways, 5 points on Friday night, and the plus-minus for him, anytime he was on the court, things were just going haywire for the Spurs.

0: The plus minus for Keldon Johnson was minus 23. He's virtually unplayable.
1: He's unplayable.
0: And that's a problem because, look, Harper's not 100%. Fox is not 100%.
2: Harper should have sat game three. He just wasn't right.
0: They're all your big three point guard unit, Castle, Fox, and Harper, two of the three are hurt. They're compromised right now. You're not getting 100% from them in that regard. And so you would need some bench players to step up. And right now,
1: there's none.
0: Who's going to step up? Harrison Barnes? Harrison Barnes barely plays. He got 3 minutes.
2: And the problem is Harrison Barnes and Keldon, they're not defenders. They're not 3-and-D guys. You know, Harrison Barnes used to be, but he's not that
0: Carter
2: anymore.
0: Bryant is probably the only hope, but...
2: His offense isn't there, man.
0: It's not there. Yeah, the defense is great, but the offense is not there. And then let's talk about this. This is another issue. The non-Wemby minutes. Mm. Anytime Wemby is off the court, look at this stat right here. This comes from Kevin O'Connor of Yahoo. Wembanyama in the first half of the game against Oklahoma City went on the floor. The Spurs had a 111 offensive rating and a 95 defensive rating. When Cornett was on the floor without Wemby, the Spurs dropped to a 45 offensive rating and a really disgusting defensive rating. Lower than 95, so.
2: I told you I had a hot take.
0: What's your hot take?
2: Start the double big lineup. Just to throw something at OKC. Something different. I felt like that was working relatively well. It was just too late in the game. The OKC already had separation, but I thought that because Cornette just can't run with OKC's bench.
0: No.
2: As solid as he is, man. I'd rather him use his physical presence to get Isaiah Hartenstein out of the way so Wemby can roam, have more space to roam around, you know?
0: That's a good take right there. And they did that towards the end of the first half, and they played the French Vanilla Connection mostly in the fourth quarter as well, late in the game when the Spurs were trying to mount a comeback. The Spurs got it to within 9 late, but that's about as close as it got right there.
2: Champagne has also been cold. Vassell's been solid. Vassell's a dog, man. He proved his dog to me so far in this series, man. Like, when the going got tough for the Spurs, it was either him or Wemby, honestly.
0: Here's Devin Vassell. I have some Vassell audio because they were hard fouling Castle, and it happened on a couple of plays in a row. Couple of hard fouls on Castle going to the hoop, and Devin Vassell took exception. There was a little pushing and shoving going on. Here's Devin Vassell on the altercation following the foul on Castle and what he was thinking in that moment.
3: Dev, over. Way on your right, Dev. The play when Steph got fouled the second time you stepped in there, what were you thinking in that moment?
4: Just had my teammates back. That's my brother, and you know, the first play, you know, it's a basketball play. You try to make a play, but I mean, two times in a row, he's about to go up for a dunk, and it just looked like he pushed him. Somebody is, you know, that could be a dangerous play, so I just want to have my teammates back.
0: Love it. I love that. And I've loved everything that Devin Vassell has given the Spurs. If Devin Vassell wants to be a Spur for the rest of his career, I'm fine with that. This guy went through the tough times. This guy took a lot of criticism from this Spurs fan base. People calling him washed. People calling him a bust. I'm glad he's in the role that he's in. He's been the bucket getter for the Spurs. 20.7 rebounds in that Game 3 loss. I like what I've seen out of Devin in these playoffs overall. But they're just going to need more, man. The Spurs need more from that bench. They need someone to catch fire.
2: And more. Give Wemby more looks, please.
0: Yes.
2: It felt like that was like their main offense. Obviously, the problem too, when we were watching the game, is every time the Spurs would score, get a couple buckets here and there, it's like, well, can I get a stop?
0: No stops.
2: We weren't getting any stops. So.
0: No stops. And Wemby does need to touch the ball more. Wemby needs to be more aggressive. He needs to demand the ball. You need the ball in your playmaker's hands. And I don't know, they've closed off the paint. He needs to just start attacking or take the mid-range jumper. You got to do something, man. You got to be more of a high-volume offensive player for the Spurs. It's going to take Wemby getting 30 a night from this point forward if the Spurs want to win this series. And I'm being serious about that because they're not getting offensive production
1: 100% right.
0: From anywhere else. 361-882-5397. More Spurs talk coming up. Jeff G. at 10 a.m. We'll have all the questions. He'll have

0: all the answers. Jeff Garcia, Spurs in Focus at 10 a.m. We're going to keep on the basketball beat, and we're still going to take your reactions. Are the Spurs finished? What do they have to do? Question of the day. Hit us up on the text line. But coming up next, another Texas team in the news in the NBA, and hey, they might be looking at a Spurs assistant coach as their future head coach. We'll talk that after the break.
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2: Sunday Sports Rush, welcome back. James Espinosa, Aiden Ducker, Jerry Plemons with you. Closing out hour number one, 361-882-5397. I appreciate you guys getting your takes on the text line and on my social media pages. You can follow me on Facebook, James Espinosa, Instagram, Sir Edward James, TikTok, Sir Edward James as well. Do all that if you want to keep up with my takes. I've been doing some Spurs post-game videos, little two-minute clips of my thoughts immediately after the game. Unfiltered thoughts.
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2: So, appreciate y'all guys showing me love in that regard. Give me a follow on X as well, at Sir Edward James. Jeff G, Jeff Garcia, Spurs in Focus, coming up in 10 minutes. All right. I want to mention this real quick before we jump to the Jason Kidd thing. This is not going to take long because it doesn't deserve a lot of time, but it deserves at least maybe 30 seconds to a minute.
4: What is this?
2: It's nothing bad, I promise. It's bad for a certain city. The Knicks are waxing Cleveland. It's 3-0 in the Eastern Conference Finals. And it's looking like this might be a sweep. The Knicks beat Cleveland last night, 121-108. They're one win away from their first NBA Finals appearance since 1999, where they lost to the Spurs.
4: Yeah.
2: When the Spurs captured their first NBA title. So the Knicks, they've won 10 straight postseason games. 9 of their 11 postseason wins have been by double digits.
4: The Knicks could, not easily, but they could win the title this year. They're good enough. I mean,
2: really good team. And they were a thorn in the Spurs' side in the regular season when they did play. Of course, got to get past the Thunder to even find out, which I'm the Cavs, a little bit on edge.
4: The Cavs lost a series in game one. No, yeah, let's be real. When you're a road team and you're up that much, like 22 points.
2: They were up by 22.
4: Left, 7 minutes left.
2: Yes.
4: When you're the road team and you blow a game like that, it's just, yeah. GG's.
2: GG's, pretty much. I think this one's going to be a sweep. So, Knicks up 3-0 and looking like they're going to go to their first NBA Finals since 1999, in 26, 27 years. So, there we go.
4: Wow, the Knicks. Never mind. I was going to correlate to the Cowboys, but never mind. I don't want to go there.
2: You don't want to go there. More sporting news from the NBA. This is up in Dallas. And it kind of, I don't know if this came as a shock to Mavericks fans, but some of the reaction from around Dallas media, The Ticket, 105.3 The Fan, the two major sports stations up there, a lot of the hosts that I listen to and respect, they were kind of shocked that this move was made. They kind of had a, whoa, can't believe they did it type of attitude. Jason Kidd is out as the head coach of the Dallas Mavericks after 5 seasons in what the team described as a mutual decision on Tuesday evening. Kidd had 4 years and more than $40 million remaining on his contract, but Mavs governor Patrick Dumont, who extended Kidd's contract during the Dallas's NBA Finals run in 24 and again before last season, they got rid of him, man. Masai Ujiri, the new general manager, he's going full out, cleaning house,
3: which is very needed. I wasn't shocked at all. I kind of felt it was coming. I think the new mentality up in Dallas is to anybody who has any stink of the Luka trade needs to be gone.
2: And funny that you say this, but
4: I mean, he was there.
2: Shams came out on the Pat McAfee show. He's a regular guest on his show. And Shams reported, Shams had this to say, that Jason Kidd reportedly supported the Mavericks trading Luka Doncic, per Shams. So, he was complicit. But the entire narrative that Jason Kidd was running was that he had nothing to do with it. That was a general manager decision.
3: No, even back then, I heard that he did sign off on it. And I can understand why he did, because, you know, Luka does what Luka does. And as a head coach, you want the players to be a little more in with the program. But that's what you get with a

0: generational talent.
1: Superstar is going to superstar.
0: Exactly.
1: Do we not know how sports work?
0: It's not like Jason Kidd didn't behave that way when he was a superstar back in the day.
1: Yeah, Jason Kidd is such a saint, right?
0: Yes, exactly.
1: You could look at his rap sheet. He has a few things on his list that I'm sure he's not proud of, right?
2: Yeah.
1: I mean, if Luka Doncic likes to drink beer and eat, wow. Wow. Anyways, that's all done with now. And so the Mavs are looking for a head coach. And according to FanDuel and DraftKings sports books, San Antonio Spurs associate head coach Sean Sweeney is the overwhelming betting favorite to become the next Dallas Mavericks head coach following the departure of Jason Kidd. Sweeney has emerged as the clear frontrunner due to his strong ties with the organization and current GM Mike Schmitz, previously serving as Dallas's top defensive assistant during their 2024 NBA Finals run.
2: But here's the thing, though. He was there with the Mavs when all this went down,
0: and I think that's going to be a knock against him.
1: You think so?
0: I think so. I think Ujiri's going to want a previous established head coach or somebody that he's familiar with.
1: Give me a name that you have that you're thinking of right now, Jerry Plemons. Is that your Mavericks brain, your Mavericks fandom would say, yes, I'm in.
0: Well, it's going to be Sweeney. That's the guy who I want because you saw what he's done with the Spurs.
1: Well, then give me what you think Ujiri's going to do.
0: I'm thinking Billy Donovan's going to be part of the conversation. Mike Anori from the Timberwolves because he knows him from his Toronto days.
1: Yeah,
0: I just get the feeling it's going to be somebody that he already knows.
2: I got a couple of names.
1: Go ahead,
2: Tom Thibodeau.
1: I've heard Tibbs.
2: I mean, he'll get the defense going.
1: He'll make the Mavs
2: better.
0: I think that's, I guess that would be.
1: But is that a good fit for Cooper Flagg? Like, is that going to be a coach that's going to be able to develop Cooper Flagg? I mean, look, not that Cooper needs a lot of developing, but still, he's
0: of the three we've talked about,
1: 19 years old.
0: But he has the coaching experience that Leggeri likes, I think.
1: Okay.
2: And then I know, Mike Malone is also getting looked at too.
1: No, Michael Malone's with North Carolina.
2: Oh, crap.
1: Remember, he signed with the...
2: I forgot.
1: He's going to go coach the Tar Heels.
2: North Carolina is such a... They're such a joke of a sports school now that I don't even...
1: One name I'll throw out there that I heard some of the guys talking about up in Dallas. Nick Nurse. I know he's with the Sixers, but things can change. Things could change. I heard them floating around Nick Nurse's name.
0: He would want out of Philadelphia, I would think.
1: Especially now that Daryl Morey's gone, they're going to bring in a new GM. I don't know. That would be an interesting name. And, of course, him and Ujiri won an NBA title together.
0: And that makes sense.
1: It could make sense.
0: He's going to get a guy that he knows.
1: What do you think about a young guy who's probably not going to get the job? What do you think about a coach like Tiago Splitter, who helped Portland along the way after the whole Chauncey Billups fiasco? What do you think about a Tiago Splitter, a younger coach?
0: Would he leave Portland?
1: Well, I don't think they're going to bring him back. I think Portland's going to look for another head coach.
0: Wow. That would be shocking to me.
2: And there's got to be a Thunder assistant on their staff. There's got to be a coach that, you know.
1: How about this? Frank Vogel.
2: Nah, I don't know. It didn't work out with the Phoenix. Well, although it's not really his fault, but yeah.
1: There's just some interesting names out there.
0: There's some interesting names. I think he's going to go for the experience. That's just my gut feeling. That's
1: so
0: why.
1: If you were to just real quickly, the favorite in your mind... You are Masai Ujiri. The favorite is...
0: Well, the favorite's going to be somebody who he's worked with before.
1: Okay.
0: I don't want that first. Versus the better candidate, like maybe Sweeney, who'd be my number one choice.
1: Interesting. We'll see where the Mavs go, man. This is a pivotal search right here. And I know they want to get this done very soon. Because the NBA draft is coming up in mid-June.
0: Hey, can we do some Rockets talk so we can have a Texas three-way?
1: Oh, man.
0: Real quick?
1: Sure.
0: Rockets suck.
1: Yeah.
0: All right, Texas three-way.
1: It's over. That was a quick one.
0: It was a quick three.
2: Are they going to let go of Udoka?
1: Maybe. Mm-hmm. We'll see. The Rockets are so just, I don't know. They don't do nothing for me. Nothing at all. 361-882-5397. Are the Spurs done? Game 4 is tonight. What are your thoughts? Can the Spurs pull out a win? Hit us up on the text line. Coming up next, it's Jeff Garcia of Spurs in Focus. Let's pick Jeff's Spurs brain after this break.
3: Breaking news this hour from townhall.com. I'm Michael Harrington. President Trump is safe and sound after a man opened fire near a White House security checkpoint and was shot to death by the Secret Service last night. This is the third incident of gunfire in the vicinity of President Trump in the last month. A bystander was also shot. They survived. The White House is surviving. It's, reshuffling its political team ahead of the 2026 midterms. Correspondent Ken Lorman.
4: Deputy Chief of Staff James Blair is leaving his White House post to lead the GOP's midterm strategy, focusing on preserving Republican control of Congress. Blair plans an aggressive campaign targeting up to 35 competitive House races, backed by a $400 million war chest. The effort will lean heavily on anti-democratic messaging, redistricting fights, and exploiting Democratic Party divisions amid concerns over falling approval ratings and economic headwinds. Ken Lorman reporting.
3: House Speaker Mike Johnson says voters will have a very clear choice when they go to the ballot box for the midterms in November.
5: Got men out of women's sports and little girls' locker rooms and into trans surgeries on minors. Do you want to keep that team, that party in charge of Washington? Or do you want to turn it over to the people that want to do the opposite of all those things I just described? It's a serious contrast. It's a serious, serious chasm, a widening chasm between the two parties that didn't exist here even 20, 30 years ago. But this is where we are.
3: President Trump says a deal with Iran, including the reopening of the Strait of Hormuz, has been largely negotiated. We made the announcement on social media after holding talks about the situation with Israel and other allies. The deal is described as a memorandum of understanding and still needs finalization. It aims to end the war and includes 2 months of negotiations on Iran's nuclear program. The U.S. would also end its blockade. More on these stories at townhall.com.
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3: In Pakistan today, a suicide bomber detonated an explosive-laden vehicle near a railway track as a passenger train passed by near the city of Quetta, killing 23 people and wounding 70 others. The force of the blast caused two of the train cars to overturn and catch fire, sending thick smoke into the air, according to footage shared online today. The attack happened in an area where security forces are usually stationed, badly damaging several nearby buildings and smashing vehicles that were parked along the road. A 9-story building under construction in a city north of the Philippine capital of Manila collapsed this morning. Police and officials report that 24 workers managed to get out or were rescued, but 21 remain missing. The structure collapsed before dawn after a fierce thunderstorm in Angeles City. The police say more than 100 lawmen and other government personnel are scrambling to the scene. News and analysis at townhall.com.

0: 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I am your host, James Espinosa, joined alongside my co-host, producer, best friend, it is Aiden Ducker.
1: Cougars, I love cougars.
0: Sitting across from me is none other than... Jerry Plemons of Crossroads Clinical Research. All right, we've been talking Spurs all show long. Our question of the day, are the Spurs cooked? Chat, are they cooked? Yes or no? Can they win tonight in game four? Is this series done? Do the Spurs have what it takes to come back from a 2-1 deficit against the defending champions? 361-882-5397. Hit us on the text line. Update, we got to let you guys know.

0: I'm sad to report that Jeff Garcia will not be joining us at his scheduled 10 a.m. time. Not Jeff's fault at all. Apparently, these storms that have come in over the past couple of days have short-wired our phones, and so thus our phones aren't working. And it was discovered when our great producer back there, Aiden Ducker, attempted to call Jeff, and unfortunately, not getting anything on our phone. So that's sad. I was looking forward to talking to Jeff. I know you guys were looking forward to hearing us talk to Jeff, but what can you do when technology fails you? You have to audible. I did call Jeff in between the break, talk to him, because I just didn't want to leave Jeff hanging like that. Jeff's been good to us all these years, and Jeff and I have developed a pretty good friendship. I've been on his Spurs in Focus platform, mm-hmm. on his YouTube channel. I've done several shows already. I'm probably close to double-digit appearances. Been on throughout the whole playoff run. It's been a fun time. So, hey, we'll have Jeff on at another time. He was very understanding. What can you do, Jerry? What can you do?
1: Technology.
0: Technology and stuff. So what we will do is we are going to audible. What's happening back there in the control room? I see Aiden Ducker on his knees.
2: I want to look and see.
0: So Aiden's going to try to troubleshoot the phones. We can't get Jeff on. He was busy. He's emceeing an event. Like, this was the only time we could have him on. So just don't worry about it. But look, this guy is back there trying to fix it, Jerry. Well, but look, that's what he does. He's the producer.
1: He loves tweaking those buttons.
0: He does. He loves it. And there he is. His headphones are back on. All right, so what we're going to do is this. We just got to eat the L, bro. Like, the way the Spurs have ate two L's in back-to-back games, in games two and games three, right?
1: Yeah, but what can they do to maybe get a W?
0: I don't know. What can they do to get a W? What needs to happen tonight?
1: Game four tonight.
0: I mean, it's the kitchen sink game.
1: It is absolutely the kitchen sink game.
0: This will be the Spurs have to win this game. There is no doubt about it. They must win tonight, guys. If the Spurs go down 3-1,
1: it's over.
0: This is wraps on Tuesday night. I'm saying it. If the Spurs go down 3-1 in this series, Tuesday night in Oklahoma City,
1: it is done, yes.
0: It might be done. It might be a five-game series. Spurs must win tonight. But the funny thing about this is, The Spurs currently, as I'm looking over here on ESPN.com, and I'm on their front page, the Spurs are a -2.5-point favorite tonight. So the betting odds suggest that the Spurs are favorite to win.
1: People understand. I think they're going to say that the Spurs are going to throw, like you said, everything they got tonight.
0: And it's going to take a monumental game, in my opinion, from Victor Wembanyama.
1: A game one performance.
0: Something like that. And it just kind of irks me at times when Wemby sits in critical moments. We talked about it earlier how the Spurs are just so bad when Wemby is not on the floor. Here's another stat for you. Five-man lineups with Wemby in the playoffs are +118. Five-man lineups with Luke Kornet, -41.7. Anytime Wemby sits and Kornet comes in, and I'm not trying to...
1: But it wasn't like that during the regular season. This discrepancy is just really crazy.
0: But what they're doing is, what Oklahoma City's doing in particular, is they're running multiple what they call actions at Kornet. And an action in basketball terms is they're giving Kornet two things to think about at once. They're putting him in compromising positions. They're searching him out for those positions. And Kornet has to commit one way. Well, if you commit this way, if you close in on the attacker, guess what the attacker's doing? He's finding the guy who's cutting right behind Kornet. If Kornet decides to stay with the cutter, then guess what? It's a wide open lane. They're putting him in compromising positions.
1: Yeah, they
0: right?
1: saw something there.
0: So they're attacking that. How will Mitch Johnson adjust?
1: And that's what you just brought up. The most important... They're not a player tonight. I think it's Mitch. Mitch has to make adjustments off these last two games. He has to. He has to do something different.
0: Yeah, and what's going to be the status of Fox and Harper? Because those things are going to be critical tonight. We saw Fox just absolutely give a Warriors type of effort. He played, and when Fox was on early in the game, you saw the Spurs offense start to hum. Fox did get hurt. When did he get hurt, Aiden? Was it in the third quarter?
2: Yeah.

0: He got hurt. Came awkwardly down on that ankle.
1: Yeah, Luke Dort diving for a loose ball.
0: Oh, yeah, and I know it was a loose ball.
1: And I know it wasn't. Of course, I know it wasn't intentional, but still.
2: But he always ends up.
1: The fact that it's Luke Dort.
2: Yes, exactly. It's just
0: it being Luke Dort just makes it worse.
1: Yeah,
0: it's like, damn it, dude. This guy is always around when chaos happens.
1: I mean, De'Aaron Fox came back in the game, so
0: he did come back and he gritted it out. But there's no way he's anywhere close to 100%. He's probably a 70 to 75%.
2: And you mentioned this earlier. I think this is a big storyline, is that what is happening to the two guards between Harper and Fox? They're not 100%. I would argue that the catastrophic moment in the series so far was when Dylan Harper got hurt and had to leave the game.
0: He hasn't looked the same.
2: He hasn't looked the same.
0: He hasn't been as sharp. He's
2: playing great.
0: His jumpers have been short on the rim a few times. He's not the same, and that hurts the bench. When Harper's not 100%, it hurts the bench because there's nobody there right now.
2: They have to make up for it, and they can't.
0: There's no one that I have confidence in who can go off for 20 points off the bench right now.
1: The Spurs have to retool the bench. I mean, and look how many big guys we got sitting on the bench that we could replace with a perimeter player like Olynyk, Biyombo, and Plumlee. One of those guys. I mean,
0: those guys are useless right now. Yeah. There is no.
2: You can't give.
0: Mitch doesn't even play them. I don't know.
1: We thought the Spurs were deep enough, and they're not.
2: That's been the big reveal of the series. Yes.
0: The one thing in the playoffs, and y'all guys are right. Y'all are nailing it on the head. In the playoffs, depth matters. Quality depth matters. Look at every team who makes a substantial run to a conference final or to the NBA Finals in particular. Yeah. They always have quality depth. They have shooters that could come off the bench and light you up for 15 to 20 at a given time. That's what makes a championship team.
1: Yeah, ever since the Raptors won their title, it's been the whoever's had the deepest team, honestly.
0: Here's Mitch Johnson on De'Aaron Fox and Dylan Harper and how they've been looking and how he feels about them playing with their injuries. Here's the head coach of the Spurs.
3: Oh, how is he? I haven't asked how they're doing. I'm sure they're beat up. They're giving us everything they got. So it's commendable, you know, just the fight that they have. And it's that time of the year where guys are playing with more than bumps and bruises. So just tip the cap and ask as much as they can give.
0: So there you go.
2: That didn't sound very encouraging to me.
0: Sounded a little defeated right there.
2: Yes.
0: He knows the status, of course, of his team. He knows what those guys are able to give in Fox and Harper. Sounded just a little bit defeated in the sense like, hey, we're compromised right now. And we're still going to have to go out here and try to play this team and give 100%.

0: They were energetic until the last couple of minutes. You know, they were trying their best to inspire something, but just like I say, OKC just they would hit a basket to go up 10, 12, you know.
1: I'm going to hit the text line real quick, 361-882-5397. My good friend Andrew is in here. Andrew says this, and this is a great point. Stop the SGA double teams. The switches just aren't happening fast enough, especially when OKC has been playing more three-point shooters on the floor. Great point. Mitch Sweeney, stop doubling SGA. Stop. Play man up defense. I know you want to try to minimize SGA, which you've done a decent job.
2: I think they've done a very good job.
1: But it's SGA. It's spiting the rest because you're leaving open guys.
2: And that's the problem.
1: And Oklahoma City's ball movement is too good for the Spurs to double SGA. They need to play man up. Man up. And enough of this zone. Sometimes the Spurs go into a zone, and I hate that because they get exposed in that zone. Heavy.
0: I mean, well, here's the thing. I was watching a little bit of the highlights against the Suns from the Thunder, and the Suns were playing man up, and they still got cooked.
1: Well, that's you got to try something though.
0: Oh no, definitely change it up. Don't.
1: That's the point. Like, yes, the Thunder can still light your ass up. Zone, double teams, traps, whatever it is, man up. They can still light you up, but you got to try something, Mitch. Stop because you're late. Everybody's rotating late, and guys are open. Jalen Williams, wide open. Caruso, wide open. McCain, wide open. You name it, wide open.
2: Are those guys going to be as hot as they are with the three? They can't.
0: I would especially hope Caruso. They would have I would hope tonight would be their down
1: game. Averages.
2: Yes, they. That has to happen.
1: A regression to the mean.
0: Caruso's three-point shooting has doubled in percentage.
2: That's insane.
1: Nah, he's having himself a hell of a series, man.
0: A lot of his three-pointers are wide open.
1: Is he the Western Conference Finals MVP right now?
2: I think he is, because the way he kept him in game one, and every time he's out there, good things happen for them.
0: I forgot they introduced trophies.
1: Yeah, they have a conference finals MVP, so he probably is in the running, to be fair.
0: I mean, the Spurs are doubling Shea for a reason. I mean,
1: something has to give tonight. 361-882-5397. If you have any takes on Spurs and Thunder, get it to us. Later in the show, we'll give our official predictions for tonight's game. We'll save that for the sports grab bag. Coming up next, hey, we're having to run audibles here. We're going to talk about something after the break. It's going to be sporting related. We'll get to that here soon.
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0: Sunday Sports Rush, we're back, episode 251. James Espinosa, Aiden Ducker, and Jerry Plemons hanging with you till 11 a.m. Lots of Spurs talk, of course. Game 4 tonight, Spurs Thunder on NBC, 7 p.m. tip-off.
1: We're getting you ready for that. Your nervous level on that from 1 to 10. Are you at a 10?
0: 8.
1: 8.
0: 8. I'm 8. It's tough, man, because, I mean, a playoff basketball. It's something else, dude. It's when you're analyzing literally every pass, every possession. I mean, it could be exhausting at times. You know what else could be exhausting? Well, maybe not too exhausting if you're in shape. That's the Stash Dash 5K and Kids 1K happening on June the 20th out at the House of Rock, downtown Corpus Christi, 511 Star Street. 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And Z95, News Talk KEYS, Rock 92.7, and House of Rock, all part of that. 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All right, man. Yeah, I'm a little nervous.
1: Yeah,
0: a little nervous.
1: You're
0: a little bit nervous about the game tonight. Keith is in here on my social media feed. Keith hits me up on Facebook. Keith says this about the game. He says, I'd be peed off if I'm a Spurs fan. OKC is playing rougher, and I hate to say it, SA needs another big man to help take coverage off Wemby. Maybe that's Aiden's double bigs. He is truly a generational player, and no doubt he'll enter the GOAT conversation at some point, but he needs help still. Do you agree with Keith right there, Aiden? They need another big man to help take some coverage off Wemby. That's pretty much what you were saying with starting the French Vanilla lineup.
2: Yeah, it's something, man, because it just pees me off, especially game two, all that grabbing they were doing. I understand
1: that's what they do, though.
0: Playing grab ass with Wemby.
2: But literally in warm-ups before game three, they were literally practicing pulling Wemby's arm.
1: That's what they do. This shouldn't shock anybody.
0: That's insane.
1: Thunder basketball.
0: You know what else was insane? NBC at one point during game two, they made a compilation package of Hardenstein fouls or non-calls of every time he was pulling Wemby. I was like, did NBC really just make a compilation of every time Hardenstein grabbed Wemby and it was a no-call?
2: And SGA, the reporter was trying to give Hardenstein credit. I was like, well, how impactful was Hardenstein?

0: did he do a great job? And she was like, not really. I mean,
1: yeah, not really.
2: Can we talk about this? Because I hate watching Thunder basketball. Mm. I think it's a terrible style. I think it's bad that the kids are watching it. I cannot stand how they play, and I cannot stand that team.
0: There's only one way it's going to stop, Jerry.
2: Oh, I know.
0: It's only one way. If SGA does a floppy move and he gets hurt doing it, that's the only way it's going to stop.
2: Even then, 100% honest. He's still going to keep doing it. I mean,
0: not if he gets hurt over it. It'll stop, because whenever you do that, and it's such an unnatural, I guess they have to practice that, because that's an unnatural movement that you're doing to your body, which leads to injuries.
3: It's hilarious
0: that they don't practice doing that.
3: About the flopping and everything, right? I just literally saw a video of SGA balancing on one of those bouncy medicine balls he's on both knees. He's on the medicine ball, one of those ones that bounces at the gym. And he's somebody's throwing objects at him. He can keep his balance and not fall, as evidenced by that workout video. It's purposeful. It's a tactic. Yes,
2: the whole league knows it's purposeful.
3: It's a tactic.
2: 13-year-olds watch it and laugh, and they want to emulate that, though. It's destroying basketball.
0: And
2: their style.
0: The referees a little bit of credit. They're not calling it quite as much.
2: Yes, you're 100% correct.
0: But it's still annoying when the Thunder try to do it. It's like, you're not gonna get that. Like stop. You know.
2: James, tell me how much you hate watching this Thunder team. You agree with me?
3: I don't hate watching them. I mean, they annoy me.
2: Well, that's what I mean.
0: Where's your hatred?
3: They annoy me. They annoy me. But at the same time, I give them credit for being a great team. I give them credit
2: But they're doing it the wrong way.
3: For taking advantage of the system. I give them credit for mastering this sort of ugly style. So, in a way, I kind of admire the fact that they were able to find a way. They were able to find their lane, so to speak. It does annoy the ever-living crap out of me. It frustrates me to no end. Ask Aiden when we were watching the game on Friday night. Aiden, I was pretty annoyed every time the Oklahoma City was getting a whistle. And it seemed like it was every time up the court as well, that it was some sort of touch foul, that they were getting calls, and... I get annoyed.
0: The fouls are annoying. Like there was that one foul where Caruso just runs into, like he just ran he into just, the play, and then he got caught.
2: And you'll argue, yeah, that's a smart play, but it's not true basketball. They didn't do that back in the 80s and 90s. They played hard, physical, not this, well, you touch me and I fall over and draw the foul. That wasn't how they played. It disgusts me. It really does.
3: The referees have been announced for tonight's game 4. Do you want to hear who the lead official is for tonight's game 4 in San Antonio? Scott Foster. Scott Foster is officiating game 4. Aiden, your thoughts on Scott Foster? It's a Scott Foster game tonight. Uh-oh.
0: He does call it evenly, even though it gets annoying. So the one game he did with the Spurs, and was it Spurs and Wolves?
3: Yes.
0: He did call it evenly, even though he called too much fouls, but...
3: He did.
0: It's a long game.
3: He did. You want to hear Shaq? Shaq has a take here.
2: Sure.
3: Shaq calls out Wemby for not doing enough in the conference finals. Let's hear Shaquille O'Neal and the guys on Inside the NBA ESPN.
4: You played against a great championship team with great others. You can't let the others get involved. That's how they win games. You focus on SGA, like, oh my God, it's SGA, 2-time MVP. And like Chuck said, they're wide open shots. And I'm going to need Wemby to do more. Game 1, he had 41-24, they won. Game 2, 21-26, it's not enough. And I can say that as Lord Supreme of all big men. I remember getting swept, averaging 34-35, and my father, rest in peace, him, it ain't enough. You have to do more. So he has to do more. I heard him yesterday say he's not making his teammates better. It's because he's not dominating the game. When Alex Caruso is on you, I don't want to see a turnaround. I do not want to see a turnaround. He has to be aggressive, super aggressive, so they could, panic with him.
3: I agree with everything that Shaq just said. I said this earlier in the show. I need to see Wemby attack more. I don't want to see passive Wembanyama. I don't want to see Wemby floating around the three-point line. At some point, you're going to need Wembanyama to just absolutely take over and go God mode out there. That's why I say it's going to take 30-plus points for Wembanyama every single night going forward if the Spurs are going to have a chance to win this game. I agree.

0: with Shaq right there. It hasn't been enough. He's been good.
1: He's been good.
0: He's been great at times, but we need the otherworldly alien to show up, Jerry.
1: Yeah, and like just like Shaq said, he's not making his other teammates better, and that's hurting him. And then when Alex Caruso can just basically do what he wants to do against you, like Shaq called out that was... Alex Caruso cannot guard Wemby, but he was guarding him.
0: At times he was. And now it's Hardenstein. Now it's Williams, who's kind of getting on him a little bit. Chet will kind of float over. Not really, but...
2: Yeah, but it's hard to make your teammates better when they're not moving around on offense instead of standing around. You know, when you focus on Wemby, if you're moving around, Wemby can dish it, you know, do the Tim Duncan pass that, you know, Tim Duncan used to like to do, you know.
1: Can we talk about somebody we haven't talked about? And that's Stephen Castle. Stephon Castle, about his game, his offensive turnovers have been probably one of the, it's

0: his offensive turnovers have been probably one of the, it's been a key factor in that.
1: It has. But he
0: trying too much?
1: Well, he's not a pure point guard.
0: But he's playing that role.
1: Well, he has to play that role, but yeah, they could be cut down for sure.
2: I mean, Stephon Castle still has some growing to do.
1: Yes,
2: there's still some polishing.
1: We forget that he's only year two. We do forget that, and that Harper's a rookie, and Wemby's only year three.
2: He doesn't have the All NBA first team or second team ceiling that Harper does.
1: That's going to be an interesting problem down the line. Harper or Castle?
2: Now, Castle is an All Star caliber point guard. I feel.
1: There we go. We'll save our last bits and pieces of Spurs talk for the last segment. Give our official predictions of Game 4. Coming up next, let's dive into the NFL. Some NFL news and notes after the break.
3: With SRN News, I'm Michael Harrington in Washington. President Trump is fine, but a man opened fire near the White House last night at a security checkpoint. The Secret Service responded by shooting him dead, but not before. A bystander was also shot. That person is still alive. The agency says the preliminary investigation found the man was near 17th Street and Pennsylvania Avenue when he pulled a weapon out of a bag and began to fire. President Trump says a deal with Iran, including opening the Strait of Hormuz, has been, quote, largely negotiated. He announced this on social media after talks with Israel and other allies. The deal, described as a memorandum of understanding, still needs finalization. It aims to end the war and includes 2 months of negotiation on Iran's nuclear program. The U.S. would end its blockade of Iran's ports. Iran has signaled narrowing of differences in the talks. This is SRN News.
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1: Tommy Cool.
2: Cashback is not... Sunday Sports Rush. Welcome back. We only have 30 minutes in the show. It's James Espinosa. It's Aiden Ducker. It's Jerry Plemons. Game 4 between Spurs and Thunder tonight. NBC 7 p.m. tip-off. Spurs down 2-1. We've been talking Spurs extensively.
3: There's a lot to talk about.
2: You know somebody who's never down in a series? That's Crossroads Clinical Research. They're always on top. Jerry, what's happening?
3: Hey, our weight loss studies are kicking off here. If you need to lose some weight, we got the GLP-3s we're testing out, which is the brand new latest technology. Those of you who've tried the GLPs, you know that people are, there's an idea that restaurants are losing money because everybody's on these GLP drugs and they're not eating out as much.
2: Really?
3: Yeah.
2: I guess it kind of makes sense.
3: So if
2: you kind of makes sense.
3: If you want to lose some weight and you want to do it for free and get paid for doing it, give me a call, 361-288-4668. Ask for more information about the current weight loss studies we have, and we'll get you signed up.
2: There we go. Jay Plemons and Crossroads Clinical Research. Thank you guys, of course, for being longtime sponsors of the Sunday Sports Rush since episode number 13. The lucky 13 it was for the Sports Rush when Crossroads came on. All right, guys. Takes. I got takes coming in. On my social media platform, follow me on Facebook, James Espinosa, on Instagram, Sir Edward James, X, Sir Edward James. Follow me on those platforms to stay up to date. Anthony's in here. Anthony says, in regards to the Spurs, they're not cooked. They need a win game 4, though. This is the must-win game. Thank you, Anthony.
3: Rightful hopefulness, I think.
2: Yes. They're not cooked.
3: It's not time to...
2: They need a win game 4, though. Because if you don't, you're going to have to beat...
3: Then you're cooked.
2: If not, you're going to have to beat Oklahoma City 3 times in a row, and you're going to have to take 2 games in OKC.
3: Not going
2: to
3: happen.
2: With a game 7 in OKC.
3: Not going
2: to
3: happen.
2: That's going to be a tough one, folks. That'll be a tough one. Continue to get your takes in. 361-882-5397. Let's transition. Let's talk about the NFL. Let's do it. Let's talk some football here in May. We are going to have mini camps coming up in June. Mm-hmm. By the time we know it, we'll be breaking down Cowboys training camp.
4: Got to get through the dog days of summer, yeah, man. Well,
2: hey, but you know what? It's not really the dog days. We got the World Cup coming up in 2 weeks.
4: I'll be honest with you, though. It feels, the hype doesn't feel...
2: I am so glad you brought that up, and I don't mean to sidetrack there off NFL.
3: No, let's go there.
2: But real quickly... There has not really been World Cup buzz. Where's it at? Where's it at?
3: Get tickets.
2: And that's the problem. It's not affordable for the common man like us. Pricing out the true fans, making every World Cup game essentially Super Bowl prices. That's where FIFA went wrong. That's why I feel like the hype ain't there. I'm not even hearing hype about Team USA Soccer. Quickly, can you name 3 players on Team USA Soccer right now?
3: No, I can't name one.
2: Aiden, 3 players on Team USA Soccer now.
3: He's still playing?
2: He's not playing. He's a legend.
4: I mean, Pulisic.
2: Okay, what's his first name?
4: Christian Pulisic.
2: Okay, that's 1.
4: McKinney. Weston McKinney.
2: That's 2. Give me a third. Are you going to tap out?
4: Tapping out.
2: Gio Reyna.
4: Oh, I forgot. Yeah, the
2: little Nepo baby that cried his way for the 2022 World Cup. We got Ricardo Pepi. By the way, the World Cup roster was just dropped, so I have the roster right in front of me.
4: I love how the NFL music we're talking about.
2: Well, we're talking football.
4: Yeah, it's football. Hey.
2: Chris Richards. Antoine Robinson. Miles Robinson. Joe Scally. Serginio Dest, Tyler Adams, he's really good. Sebastian Berhalter, Greg Berhalter's son, made the World Cup. That's pretty cool. So there we go. Oh, and also the striker, Falarin Balogun. So there we go. Yep. So there we are. We have our World Cup roster. USA! USA!
4: I just feel like and not just USA, Mexico and then Canada, we all have, it feels not the right time to

0: host the World Cup, in my opinion. But it is what it is. We're hosting it. Hopefully, I want things to go smoothly, man. I don't want
1: smooth.
0: Any...
1: smooth. It's going to be the best World Cup.
0: I don't want any bureaucratic BS. Sports is supposed to take us away from politics,
1: exactly.
0: Right? And that's exactly what I want. So
1: exactly,
0: there we go.
1: Exactly. Good take right there, Aiden Ducker. Good take. Fun fact, I will be at Disney World while the World Cup kicks off. So I'm gonna play a game while I'm at Disney.
2: Okay.
1: Since the World Cup, it's gonna be happening simultaneously. When I'm at Disney, I'm gonna see if I could spot different soccer jerseys, different like people repping their nationalities. While I'm at Disney, I'm gonna see if I can spot that.
2: I don't think you're gonna see it.
1: You don't think so? You don't think I'll see someone wearing a Mexico jersey?
2: I would say the over under would be 3 per day.
1: Maybe an Argentina jersey, Brazil jersey. I think I'll see some. Yeah. So I'm gonna do that game while I'm out there. 361-882-5397. World Cup roster just dropped.
0: Yeah. I guess NFL now.
1: I guess. Let's do it. Football, ball, ball. Matthew Stafford, 1 year extension, up to $60 million worth of incentives.
0: So he's under contract for 3 seasons.
2: Two seasons.
1: A 2 year deal now worth up to $105 million. If he reaches all of his incentives, he'll make an average of $52.5 million per season. So Stafford at least here for the next 2 seasons.
2: They had to give him after that contract after they drafted Ty Simpson because
1: Stafford Hall of Famer.
0: Yes,
2: no question.
0: Yeah.
1: By far?
2: No, you don't have to think about
0: it. He's not going to get first ballot, but he'll get in.
1: He's 37 years old. I feel like people make this guy out to be like 42. Like, they're always like, he's so old. I'm like, dude, he's 37.
0: I mean, he's going to be the last pure pocket quarterback where he does just a statue, right, that we'll ever see. Because every quarterback from now on is going to have some mobility.
1: 46 passing touchdowns, led the NFL career high, and set a new Rams franchise record. Stafford had 4,700 yards last year, a league best. He's still playing.
0: I understand Joe Burrow likes to be in the pocket, but Joe Burrow can move around a bit. You know, he can extend the play. Stafford's not that guy, and it's going to be an end of an era, essentially.
1: I like watching Stafford.
2: I do, too.
1: I enjoy his game. Another quarterback in the news. Aaron Rodgers says he will retire after this season, that this is it. He's coming back to the Steelers on a one-year contract up to $25 million. He's going to reunite with Mike McCarthy.
2: I know, isn't that crazy?
1: Who would have thought?
2: I thought they hated each other, but apparently they're all doing the talk now. Well, we have mutual respect, and when I was there, he did. It's you know, the stuff they have to say.
1: Once, I think... Rodgers has come full circle on this and realized that Big Mike played a big part in those Packers teams in running that offense and why he got a Super Bowl.
2: I disagree. He's there because nobody else wants him.
1: Nah, I don't know, man. I think he wouldn't be there if he didn't have that respect for Mike McCarthy.
0: What was the market for Aaron Rodgers?
2: There was none.
1: Maybe.
0: I mean, maybe. What? Maybe the Cardinals.
2: As a starter,
0: that was it.
2: Yeah.
0: Maybe the Cardinals, and that was it. Or
2: look,
0: we
2: saw him last year. He's done. He's a shell of his former self.
1: Rodgers.
0: Unless you play the Ravens.
1: Rodgers, age 42, in this article says, quote, "It's a full circle moment." End quote.
2: Yeah.
1: To be able to play for Mike McCarthy again, so he's looking forward to it. And this is also another quote from Aaron Rodgers. He says, quote, "Honestly, sitting in the first 8 o'clock meeting on Monday took me back to being a 22-year-old kid sitting in Green Bay, listening to Mike's first meeting in 06. It's fun. I mean, it's like pinch-me moments. It's been happening in the last few days, getting to sit next to Mike McCarthy in these meetings."
0: You might as well drop his... Never mind. I'm not going to go there.
2: How quickly before he doesn't run his plays and does his own audibles?
1: And then they start arguing, right? Because I think that's what... originally got Mike McCarthy upset, because Mike is very tight with the play sheet. It's his way or the highway. He doesn't like... He had an issue with that back in Green Bay. More news here. Rashee Rice.
2: Ooh.
1: Rashee Rice has violated his probation. He's been ordered to jail for 30 days. He's going to miss OTAs and minicamp. Violated his probation because he tested positive for marijuana.
0: So
1: what's up with... I mean, come on, man.
0: Clear sky is blue. ice is cold. Fire is hot. Megan Fox is sexy. So So be it.
1: And of course, this all stems from 2 years ago when he was

0: racing his Lamborghini down, what was it, North Stemmons Freeway?
1: Yes, or 635.
0: Up there in Dallas. Injured multiple people on the highway. Luckily, he didn't kill anybody.
1: Very lucky.
0: And then since then, it just feels like this guy's always in some sort of trouble, man. Yeah. And I'm surprised that the Chiefs organization for as revered as they are putting up with
1: because
0: him.
1: Because they have nobody else.
2: Well, and also, when he plays, he's pretty good.
0: I mean, Tyreek Hill was really good, and eventually the Chiefs got tired of him.
2: He had a big contract coming up. That's why they traded him. That was the main reason.
1: This has got to be their moment where the Chiefs just cut bait with him.
0: I don't know.
2: I think Xavier Worthy's not panned out. So
0: I think Aiden's kind of right. I think they're willing to put up with him, Jerry, because he's a super talented guy. More NFL news. Owners have approved Nashville to host Super Bowl 64 in 2030. The Nashville Nissan Stadium, the new one, expected to open not this year, but the following year in 2027. And, okay, so Super Bowl in Nashville, that sounds kind of fun, right? But that also makes me think, why hasn't Jerry World had a Super Bowl since 2000?
2: I heard there was a couple of logistical issues that popped up. Obviously, the big snowstorm didn't help many matters.
0: Well, so what year did they host? Was it
1: like 2014?
2: It was the Packers-Steelers.
1: Packers-Steelers.
0: So is that 2009?
2: 2010 season.
0: 2010. Okay.
1: So it's been 15 years, 16 years?
2: So beginning of 2011.
0: And you would think the state-of-the-art Jerry Jones Stadium, the amount of pull that Jerry Jones has within the Dallas NFL, they would at least have had one or two more by now.
2: I also hear that Dallas is not a preferred city for players to be in.
0: Interesting.
2: Like in terms of like outside the stadium.
0: Well, but back then, okay. So let's take a flashback, right? Back then, there was no Texas Live. There was no building like that outside of Jerry World. That Arlington area wasn't as built up as it is now.
1: Great point.
0: I think there's a lot more of that infrastructure around the stadium in the current day, which we've been to. We've been to Texas Live. We've seen how it looks out there.
1: Haven't been there, you got to go.
0: It's an amazing place. There's a lot more built up in that area.
2: I got my World Series replica ring snatched.
0: You did.
2: Well, it was my fault, but still.
0: There's a lot more built up in that area, I think, that could sustain it. And is there a convention center in Arlington now?
1: There's a convention center right next door to it.
0: Okay, so I don't think that was there the last time they had a Super Bowl. I think they were having the NFL Media Day and all that stuff at the K. Bailey Hutchinson in Dallas.
1: Yes.
0: So now it seems like there's more things that are centralized in Arlington that would make a lot more sense for the Cowboys to eventually host another Super Bowl.
1: I'm going to throw to you what I think is the story behind it.
0: Okay.
1: I don't think Jerry wants it.
0: Why?
1: Because it's not, because this is Jerry. The Super Bowl's bigger than he is. And he had it that one time. I don't think he liked the experience. And he's not pushing hard for it. You think if he pushes hard for it, he's going to get it.
0: And they also, I think Jerry Jones got sued because of the
1: bleachers.
0: The scaffolded seats they had up there. And there was an issue with that as well. Maybe that's a black eye.
2: No. And then the snowstorm. A construction worker. Remember, he got severely injured.
0: That's true.
2: Because of the snowstorm.
1: I think he had such a bad experience with it. He's saying, no, I don't want to deal with that.
0: And also, early February weather in Dallas.
1: Well, but
0: can't be hit or miss.
1: But Nashville's going to be just, you know, there's.
0: I mean,
1: they had it in New York outdoors.
0: When we went to the Stars game, it was mid January, and what was it? How cold was it outside? It was like 15 degrees outside.
2: I thought the weather was great. It was the following week where it says you couldn't even drive in Dallas.
0: Yeah,
2: it was. Well, she got lucky because it would have canceled
0: that North Texas weather can get kind of insane, but I'm kind of shocked that the Cowboys haven't had a Super Bowl.
1: I think Jerry's behind it.
2: Well, when I went up to a few weeks ago, when I went up to Dallas, we were in a tornado warning.
0: Crazy times. 361-882-5397. We got one more segment left. Get your final takes on Spurs and Thunder here in the next minute or so. We'll read the final takes, and we're going to give our official predictions next on Spurs and Thunder. It's the Sports Grab Bag, Sunday Sports Rush.
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0: Today's Sports Rush. Welcome back. James Espinosa, Aiden Ducker, Jerry Plemons, episode 251. Appreciate y'all getting in. 361-882-5397. Let's read some more takes here. Eric is in here. Eric says OKC's 7th, 8th, and 9th man could start on most teams.
1: That's true.
0: And that's the quality of the depth. Mark is in here. Mark says, as a Thunder fan, it's refreshing to see a Spurs fan not just complain about refs and flopping. He says, y'all guys did mention it, but you didn't make it seem like that's the reason they lost. Great analysis.
1: Well, it's not the reason why they lost, no question.
0: Appreciate that, Mark. Thank you. Yeah. So, okay.
2: It's the bench. The main reason is the bench discrepancy. That's the main reason.
0: Caesar's in here. Caesar says the Spurs got outcoached. That's all he says.
1: I can't argue too much with that after game one.
0: I guess so, right? And so continue to get your takes in right there. One more. Paul is in here. Paul says the Spurs 27 missed three-pointers will always get you a big fat loss. If they made half of those, they would have won. Three-point shooting's been bad, and Julian Champagne should not get excused either. We haven't mentioned him at all. Dude, this guy has been shooting. He's been building houses out there.
2: Yeah,
0: the way he's shooting his threes.
2: He hit one big three near the end of regulation in game one, but outside of that, he's been kind of a non-factor.
0: I mean, yeah.
2: I feel like he needs to do more than just be a spot-up three-point shooter.
0: He went 2 of 8 for 3 in this last game. He's shooting 22% from 3 overall in this Western Conference
2: and
0: Finals.
2: You know what's another thing that nobody's mentioned, too, is that Chip England. Gosh.
0: The shot doctor.
2: He's still there, and I mean, he's developed, though. He's known as a shooting doctor, right, or something like that? As I just said.
0: Yeah. The shot doctor, yes.
2: The shot doctor. Well, there's that's a touchy subject, you know. But anyway, it's touchy because it's seeing him leave the Spurs, going to OKC, Sam Presti, another, you know, his roots are tied back to the Spurs, and he takes Chip England away, right? Almost everybody on that Thunder roster can shoot. So
0: You're right about it. All right, guys. So we've talked extensively. We've given it all we could to break down game three, to look at game four. It's time to make our final predictions. I'll go with Jerry Plemons first. Jerry, do the Spurs win game four tonight?
1: I think they do. I think that they're going to throw everything they have. I think they're going to eke out a win. And then game six and OKC, I can't see them getting past that.
0: Okay, so you're calling Spurs win tonight, but OKC in six.
1: That's what I'm calling.
0: Aiden, where are we at? But the next time we talk, the series will be wrapped up. Because game seven is next Saturday. So the next time we speak on these airwaves, the series will be over. Do the Spurs win tonight?
2: We're gonna see game seven, dang it.
0: You think so?
2: Yeah, the Spurs win tonight. I think the Thunder win game five, and I think the Spurs will be down 3-2. But we will see again.
0: And the Spurs win.

0: Game 6 in San Antonio.
1: Okay. And toss-up.
0: Toss-up in Game 7. I think the Spurs do bounce back tonight. I just can't see this team playing three consecutive games of bad basketball. I don't even think they lost three consecutive games all season long.
1: You know what? I don't even think they played bad in Game 2. It was just a lot of weird stuff, you know.
0: It's the playoffs, man. Yeah. It's adjustments. It's Mark Daigneault and Mitch Johnson going at each other, and I think that's a clear advantage for the Thunder now.
1: I just feel like Game 2, the Thunder just outplayed the Spurs. Game 3 is where the Spurs, for me, like, okay, they're playing bad.
0: You know I can't foresee the Spurs losing three in a row. I think they're too good. Mm-hmm. I think tonight, kitchen sink game, they're going to throw everything at them. I'm calling a Wemby 30-plus point game today because it's absolutely needed for survival. Wemby, 22 years old, year 3 in the league. I need to see him take over. I need to see tonight be Wemby saying, give me the ball. I'm putting us on my back. I'm going to make everybody better. I need to see just more consistency from this offense, more movement from the offense. I think we're going to get that tonight. I really do think the law of averages comes into a factor, and I don't think we see as explosive of a bench performance from OKC. So with all that being said, give me the Spurs in a very tight game tonight. I'm going to call a five-point game. It's going to come down to the final minute or so, but the Spurs pull this one out, even the series at 2, and I do think we see a game 7. I think they're gonna trade blows in games 5 and games 6.
1: Oh wait, game 7 is gonna be on a Saturday.
0: Game
1: right?
0: 7, that's
2: as I just said.
0: Oh, Aiden, man. I literally said the next time we come on these airwaves, the series will be over.
1: Oh, man.
0: Yes, game 7 will be the Saturday before next Sunday's Sports Rush.
1: The series will be over no matter what by the time
0: we come back.
1: It's just the stuff I have to go through that day.
0: Oh,
1: that suck.
0: Sorry to hear that, but
1: yeah, that's realization.
0: You're sacrificing yourself for the greater good of consumers worldwide. So that's where I'm at. I think it's going to go 7, and then we'll see.
2: I hope it goes 7.
0: I'm nervous.
2: Because a game 7 would be fun to watch. No matter what happens.
0: Yes, and it'll be fun for us to break down a game 7 next Sunday.
2: Yeah.
0: For entertainment purposes, it'd be great for us to be breaking down a game 7 and a possible Spurs game 7 win? Going to the finals? Could you imagine how next week's show would be if the Spurs were going to the NBA Finals?
2: You would be insufferable.
0: Oh, my God. So here we are. All right, guys. That's going to wrap up the show. 361-882-5397. The music's going to play here in a moment. Go ahead.
1: Real quick, NHL, the Knights are upsetting.
2: I know, the Knights
1: are
2: 2-0, 2 games in Colorado. They've outperformed them.
1: I think that
2: shocking.
1: Series is done.
2: I don't think so, but it's still shocking that...
1: I still got Hurricanes and Canadians, by the way.
0: I forgot hockey was happening. Yeah, now that the Stars are out.
2: Yeah, I don't.
0: But
2: I haven't seen.
0: I did pick Canadians to make the Stanley Cup, and you know it, Aiden. I said it was going to be Canadians and Avalanche, and surprisingly, the Avalanche aren't holding up on that bargain. So,
1: yeah.
0: I might not watch a lot of hockey, but your boy still knows ball. Just
2: puck,
0: saying.
2: Puck.
0: Oh, I know puck. Sorry, I know puck. I'm a puck head. You know what I mean?
2: Yeah.
0: All right. Let's go ahead and get the puck out of here, you know?
1: Puck you.
0: Was that a good one? Was that a good one?
1: Puck off.
0: Oh, man. All right. For Aiden Ducker, good job back there. Jerry, thanks for being in here, man. And for everybody out there who listened, who got in on my social media feeds, who got in on the text line, thank you so much. For Aiden Ducker, Jerry Plemons, I am James Espinosa. No more questions. We'll talk to you next week. Go, Spurs, go.
3: This Sunday, dealing with Iran. President Trump says a deal with Iran has been largely negotiated, with final terms still being worked out. Is the war over? Plus, primary payback. President Trump tightens his grip on the Republican Party as his critics inside Congress are pushed out of the race and punished for breaking ranks.
4: There is a yearning in this country for somebody who will vote for principles over party.
5: We knocked out Massey.
3: What does it mean for the future of the party and the midterm fight ahead? I'll talk exclusively to Republican Congressman Thomas Massey of Kentucky and funding backlash, a growing revolt on Capitol Hill over President Trump's spending priorities, including a White House ballroom and a $1.8 billion so-called weaponization fund.
6: This is corruption that has never been more blatant.
7: I mean, this is just stupid on stilts.
3: I'll talk to Democratic Congressman Ro Khanna of California.

a true taste of Louisiana right here in South Texas. 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
3: As long as I live.
4: A storage tank ruptured, and for miles, chemicals were pushing up against the riverbanks.
5: This was a big, big deal, and it was going to have a serious impact on communities up and down the river.
6: I remember the moment this local guy came up to me and said, "They call the guard out for this stuff?"
4: He probably thought we were all about hurricanes, tornadoes, fighting Mother Nature.
5: Hey, it's a chemical spill. 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
5: We're talking about the health of entire communities and people's livelihoods.
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1: Breaker, breaker to Mr. Rubin, sir.
2: This is Rubin. Is that you, Jesse?
1: That's affirmative, sir.
2: How's your day going?
1: Excellent, sir. Just got the AC going at Mrs. Guerrero's place.
2: Great job, Jesse.
1: Now I'm on my way to fix a grumpy air conditioner for Mr. Wilfong.
2: Sounds good. 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
2: That's great to hear, Jesse.
1: I was afraid I'd feel inadequate without my trainer Oscar beside me.
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1: But it's funny, sir. 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
2: And what does he tell you?
1: He whispers the solution to me, and his answers always work.
2: I guess you were trained well, Jesse.
1: Do you know what he's telling me now, sir?
2: What's that?
1: 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Wanna come?
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2: Okay, I'll meet you by the front door.
1: Already here, sir.
2: I should have known.
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7: 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I'm guessing that the sinking funds can't be cash in envelopes, so do I need to open separate savings accounts or separate checking accounts for each goal? What is the best way to create a sinking fund where I can put my money aside and not touch it for those expenses? These are great questions to
6: I
7: be
6: like
7: asking.
6: It. Yeah, very good.
7: Okay, so let's start with the first question. She's saying, okay, it's not going to be cash in envelopes. Do I need separate savings accounts?
6: You could.
7: I think it's helpful.
6: Yeah.
7: And what's cool is that, so we have our partner Fairwinds. We're in the Fairwinds studio.
6: Ah, yes.
7: And what's really cool is they created this just for our fans. You can have up to 10 different savings accounts that are earmarked for different things.
6: Wow.
7: Within
6: okay.
7: the high yield savings. So that's what I would do personally is have a car fund because these are big mm-hmm. ticket items.
6: Yeah.
7: If it's little stuff, you don't need it all in separate savings. That gets complicated.
6: Uh-huh.
7: But a big house project or a car, I would label it car.
6: Mm-hmm.
7: Otherwise, your emergency fund gets convoluted.
6: They're actually different accounts, or are they, like, bucketed?
7: Yeah, they're bucketed in there. So
6: okay.
7: you can actually move money around between them.
6: Oh, wow, that's nice. That's very convenient.
7: So that's one feature. And the sinking fund part, you can set that up in every dollar
6: mm-hmm.
7: to actually mark it as a fund. And, you know, if it's, let's say, $1,200 for the year is what you need,
6: yep.
7: you can set a sinking fund for $100 a month in every dollar.
6: Perfect. I love that. And that's just one of the ways that every dollar really helps you have a functioning budget, doing the things that you want to do. I always say a good budget is detailed, realistic, and flexible. And that's what you can do. The budget's very flexible. You can add the line items in there. You connect your bank. I'm a pro bank connect. You can track
7: yes.
6: your transactions. You can set goals. All of those things you can do within every dollar. And you can manage your sinking funds. I love that. All right.
7: So great.
6: Mary's in Denver, Colorado. Mary, how can we help out today?
8: Hi, my question is, I am married, and we're having kind of a dispute on retirement. I contribute a lot to my retirement account, and my husband contributes nothing, just Social Security. So I'm asking your advice on how to address this issue.
6: So how old are you guys?
8: I'm 37 and my husband is 39.
6: Okay. And when you say his goal is we'll just live off Social Security, is that what I hear you saying?
8: Correct.
6: Oh,
8: it's
6: boy.
8: Worked for his parents and he believes that that's all he needs.
6: Okay. Are you guys out of debt?
8: We are. We're on baby step 4.
6: Okay, so just to frame up this conversation, and then we're going to go to town on this. So let's mm-hmm. talk about Social Security for a brief moment.

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1: 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But hey, I got to announce this great, great affiliate. You know, they're kind of quiet down there in Bennington, Vermont, but I definitely want to put a big shout out to WBTN 1370 AM and their sister station 96.5 FM in Bennington, Vermont. And I want to welcome all of you. And before I start the show, obviously, I got to give a big shout out to my LSU Tigers, who won the national championship eight national championships. And they're trailing USC, who has 12. But we are the number one baseball in the past since 1993. We got more national championships. So I want to welcome all of you and thank Coastal Carolina, great team. And but, hey, put a big shout out to them for our LSU Tigers. But, hey, we got to take care of business. And I told you last week that we're going to have one of my favorite guests. I call him my indoor air quality guru. His name is Dominic Pecchia. He's got a company called Impeccable Air, but if you was listening last week, we had announced that, you know, we're going to be doing some serious indoor air quality shows. We're going to cover anything that has to do with indoor air quality because it's so important. Our health is important, and you do have options out there. So we're going to explain the different options you have, and one option that kind of, it's not really new, but it's something that we haven't really been focused on other than Dominic being on the show to talk about these air vent filters and indoor air qualities. And they're one of the leaders in air vent filters. Now, what is an air vent filter? And that's what we're going to talk about because it is important. And he's on the line right now, and he's our guest. His name is Dominic Pecchia, as you know. He's president of Impeccable Air. Hey, my buddy Dominic. How you doing, buddy?
2: Good. I'm good, Mike. It's great to be on. It's always good to hop on here and go back and forth with you. So we should have a good one today.
1: Yeah, you're going to be on the whole hour, man. We're going to slow this down a little bit. We're not going to rush you. I don't want to be rushed. And the reason why is that I think indoor air quality is so important for the quality of lives because it has to do with the respiratory system of our human body. But, yeah, it's a problem. But before we get started, we have a whole bunch of good affiliates out there that join us. And why don't you just give us a little history of Impeccable Air, a little bit about you, your company, a little bit about your background for all our new audience out there.
2: Yep. I graduated school for mechanical engineering in 2021, basically right away started working on this product. My background was in 3D printing, so I was able to 3D print some prototypes and create this product that is a two-piece vent that encases or holds our air filters in a really efficient way at each return vent ductwork opening. Some of your listeners might, you know, already know what this is and might live in areas or live in homes where they have a filter in their filtered return grill at their wall. But I really created this initially for homes where I'm at in Ohio, in a lot of the Midwestern United States. There's several return vent ductwork openings that are really just a hole in the wall. This is essentially why ductwork cleaning companies exist. People's systems get completely contaminated, completely filled with contamination. So I graduated college like right in the heart of COVID. I was able to kind of identify that there was an increase in awareness to, you know, what was going on with airborne contamination and what people were breathing. So I started to take a look at how, you know, we could try to find a way to keep people's systems and keep their homes cleaner and healthier for longer. So what we came up with a few years ago is this filtered return vent that works at a return vent ductwork opening to really efficiently filter all the recirculating air in your home. spent

0: a decent amount of time over the course of the last few years doing all the testing, researching, and developing of our products to make sure they work really well, getting all of our patents and trademarks in order and everything like that. So finally this year, really blasting our products online and here locally, getting as many installs and servicing as many homes as possible. So that's about, right where we're at.
1: Well, as a general contractor and a home builder myself and a remodeler, I need to tell you in the last, I don't know, 15, 20 years, due to pressure from the federal government, due to pressure of, I don't know, energy efficiency to bring energy costs down, our homes are being constructed a lot tighter. And the airflow is getting, you're gaining in one area of the home, but you're losing in another area. In another area, you're losing, since the homes are being constructed tighter, is indoor air quality. The fresh air coming in, and the stale air going out. And that's became a problem. And I didn't realize until about 4 or 5 years ago how that problem really, really started when it came to the condensation of the home. I have a saying, a drier home is a healthier home. There's a lot more moisture in a home, creates a lot of other problems. But then when you start, looking at the whole picture of the whole indoor air quality, now you have a problem where you're now coming into the picture that it has to do more than air infiltration. It has to do with, the contaminants now, because hey, let's start with the moisture, mildew, the dust, the corrosion, and then plus, we breathe out carbon dioxide. That's it. We take in oxygen and we breathe out carbon dioxide. Well, there's a problem. You're breathing out all these bad things that actually it's not being adequately circulating out your home. So it's a whole bunch of related problems that's all related together. But at the end of the day, how do we, because look, it's not going to change. Homes are going to be built the way they're going to be built. They're going to be built tight, energy efficiency, blah, blah, blah. But then again, I hate to repeat it, we're giving up indoor air quality. And that's the problem I have. And there's really nothing I can do about it other than to find technology to kind of relieve them symptoms, to kind of have a, I guess what I'm saying, a sponge, some kind of sponge that can sponge this bad stuff together, keep it, and then have a way where this stuff can be discarded. Does that make sense? I mean, I know I'm talking, trying to talk in layman's term here, but does this make sense of kind of what you guys do, kind of maybe?
0: Yeah, there's actually a few things with what you said there that are absolutely great to touch on. The first, with how, tightly the homes are being built, the golden ticket for us, and I couldn't really go anywhere with this product and with this business until I could prove that we are not negatively affecting the temperature rise across an HVAC system, the airflow or the pressure across it, while trying to offer some sort of filtration system. And that was just all in our materials, and I had to work for a really long time with a really good filter manufacturer to optimize something that worked to filter a lot of the contamination you're talking about that you're dealing with in a house, but not really affect the HVAC system up until about 90 days when they start to get completely contaminated and then they have to be replaced. But that was one of the things that's really important. And then you talk about the moisture. Obviously, moisture is really important. And moisture is really hard to remove. And you said that's a huge issue is moisture in homes. Well, what's really the issue is when you have all that moisture and you have it in combination with dust in the HVAC system. That combination is what creates, what's really bad for you to breathe and what builds up in your lungs and in your respiratory system. So us being able to remove all that dust and keeping your HVAC system as pristine as possible is really what's important in homes of that type.
1: Well, we've talked about two filter systems. One we just started to talk about, which is your air vents filters, but there's only two filters we're talking about: the AC filter and this filter system that you have, which is now starting.

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0: 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Hey, if you're just joining us right now, we're talking to Mr. Dominic Pecchia. He is the president of Impeccable Air. We're talking about indoor air quality. And just for the break, though, we was talking, I was getting ready to get into the two type of filter systems that we've been talking about in your home to improve your indoor air quality. One, which is very common, and we've done many shows, which was different types of air conditioned filters. But what we fail to forget, there's another filter system where I guarantee out there, probably 99.9% of you do not have this filter in your system at all. And what the filter is called is an air vent filter. To explain what we're talking about, you have your little air vents. Well, if you unscrew your air vents or pull them out the wall, there's nothing behind it. And that's where all the dust goes in, comes out, and all the sheetrock dust that's been accumulating when the home was built. A lot of bad stuff is being accumulated in your hidden wall system. And then you get into the moisture, the mildew, and all that great stuff. But the thing is that we're not only saying that you should look at the AC filter, but you should also look at what you call this air vent filter. Now, Dominic, why don't you explain exactly what an air vent filter is? And then I want to talk about the really truth about indoor air quality. Really, the indoor air can realistically be, and this is going to really, really like blow my mind, is that your indoor air quality is 2 to 5 times more polluted inside your house than outside your house. How can this be? I mean, the pollutants that can be in your home, and also the most common pollutants, I mean, are there negative health effects associated with this? I know I got this big question right here, and I know I just want you to chew on it and jump in here and kind of unclear this exactly, the pollution inside the home compared to the outside home, what is an air vent filter, and how it's going to improve the quality of my life, health-wise.
1: Yeah, so when you talk about our filters against an AC filter or a furnace filter, I like that you said we're taking a look at both of them and how they work, because exactly what we offer is meant to be used in combination with what's in place at the system, and it's exactly what you talked about. It's a filter at the vent, at the return ductwork opening, that hole in the wall that you see where all the air is exiting each room, all the recirculating air is going. The reason for this is it's that first stage of air recirculation in your home or in any indoor air environment. So what that means is that air is moving at its slowest speed at that location. So what should we do? We should filter the air at that location and allow the filters to be as efficient as possible. All that contamination is just barely passing through, and I'll call it the filter, or that's where it's able to act like a sponge, like you talked about. And it just really soaks everything up really efficiently. Whereas the air is moving faster, closer to the blower motor and fan of the HVAC system, where it's trying to pull air through that filter that's in place further along. So that's exactly what we're doing at the vent with filtration at the vent, allowing those filters to work as efficiently as possible, just utilizing the speed of the air at that location. And that's how they work really well. In terms of just how polluted our homes are, that's actually what you read off as a statement that's been made and claimed and really being pushed by the EPA and by indoor air quality specialists across the country. Inside our homes, we're dealing with things like, the dust, pollen, mold spores, mildew, anything in terms of particle size like cat, dog, human dander. You have rodent dander, things like that start to cause respiratory issues, really kick up asthma and allergies. They cause sinus irritations. They can be linked to headaches.

0: eye irritation. And then a lot of stuff we don't know about. There's volatile organic compounds is what they're called, whether there's paint involved, any cleaning products, your furniture gives them off, your carpet gives them off, candles, air fresheners, they give off these compounds or these harmful chemicals, formaldehyde, limonene, toluene, I'll use these words, benzene, which you just need to understand. There are these chemicals that are recirculating in your air, in your home. We call them the invisible enemy because it's hard to know they're there, except that you feel them. You feel the eye irritation, you feel the headaches, you feel the nausea, and you touched on it earlier. They're actually linked to having a lot of carcinogens as well and causing some long-term health effects just because you're exposed to it in your home. Those are some of the most common things you deal with, and those are some of the negative health effects that what's great for us is asthma and allergy doctors and indoor air quality specialists are really promoting this stuff now, and the awareness is like through the roof on this stuff, and that people are dealing with this stuff in their home.
1: Well, here's the problem I have is that I don't think homeowners really realize how constantly contamination is recirculating in the home. And I think that's the problem. And, I really believe, and I don't think, but I believe, again, homeowners really underestimate the quality of air that they are breathing because. Just like carbon dioxide is a common killer, I call this maybe not extensive as the common killer, but if you're suffering from ailments and respiratory, serious respiratory problems, this can become a killer to you. And I don't want to be so blunt to say that, but we're could. This contamination, bottom line, is just recirculating in the home.
0: I mean, that's exactly right. And people definitely do underestimate, the quality of air that they breathe. It's just one of those things that people probably just don't know what they don't know. There's regulations that come out all the time. Back when you were probably doing construction, you were able to work with lead, asbestos, fiberglass, no restrictions. So people just didn't know what they didn't know. And I could be wrong, but I do always say that the awareness is rapidly increasing. You could go by something as simple as the compound annual growth rate of the indoor air quality market, and that's just increasing through the roof.
1: Dominic, I got to cut you off. Man, we're up against a hard break here, but don't go nowhere. I'll be right back. You're listening to Home Talk USA. Home Talk USA right here on the Home Improvement King Broadcasting. I'll be right back. Yay!

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2: Breaker, breaker to Mr. Rubin, sir.
3: This is Rubin. Is that you, Jesse?
2: That's affirmative, sir.
3: How's your day going?
2: Excellent, sir. Just got the AC going at Mrs. Guerrero's place.
3: Great job, Jesse.
2: Now I'm on my way to fix a grumpy air conditioner for Mr. Wilfong.
3: Sounds good. So, why were you calling me on the radio?
2: Oh, that. I just wanted to let you know I'm doing well on my own, sir.
3: That's great to hear, Jesse.
2: I was afraid I'd feel inadequate without my trainer, Oscar, beside me.
3: That's natural.
2: But it's funny, sir. I can hear his voice in my head whenever I have a problem.
3: And what does he tell you?
2: He whispers the solution to me, and his answers always work.
3: I guess you were trained well, Jesse.
2: Do you know what he's telling me now, sir?
3: What's that?
2: He's saying I should go have lunch, and I'm right near Colair HQ. Wanna come?
4: Call Colair because we can.
3: Okay, I'll meet you by the front door.
2: Already here, sir.
3: I should have known.
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8: Hi, I'm Johnny Erickson Tata, and having been in a wheelchair for over 45 years, I know a lot about the subject of disability. But the other day I met Nancy, a woman who told me she was recently diagnosed with, well, I can't even pronounce it. It was a rare neuromuscular autoimmune connective tissue disorder. Boy, my goodness, even that was a mouthful. It was a disorder I'd never even heard of. But times have changed. With improved medical technology, so many more conditions that used to be unknown now have names. I'm meeting a lot of people these days like Nancy, people with disabilities whose conditions were, at one time, a mystery. 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

0: 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All our sponsors of Home Talk is sitting right there. By helping to patronize all these great sponsors, basically keeps our show on the air, since none of our guests are charged to be on this radio program. We're talking about indoor air quality today, if you just join us here on the King's Broadcasting Network. I am the Cajun contractor, Michael King, trying to provide you really good education information when it comes to your home, improvement projects. But Dominic has been so gracious to be our guest and talk about this air vent filter. Now, Dominic, before the break, though, we were talking about home contamination and the problems of poor circulation, indoor air quality, But, okay, let's talk about this air vent filter, because I guess this is exactly what Impeccable Air is doing to address the need for cleaner indoor air. And this, it's not going to solve the complete problem, but it's going to help with the current problem with other filtration systems in your home, like the AC filter.
1: Yeah, that's exactly right. I mean, it is absolutely the most efficient way to create a clean or maintain a create a clean home or maintain a healthy home. We've done all the research, and you know, as you dive further into exactly what we're doing, you actually keep finding better and better results that show, you know, we'll reiterate our filtration at the return and the way we're filtering the air, you know, at this location. It's really efficient for capturing all the household contamination that you're dealing with, for allowing you to be, you know, healthier in your home during these seasons of, you know, pollen or asthma or allergy triggers. You know, we have great reviews that from a lot of our customers and homeowners that they tell us stuff like that all the time. And what it also does is it keeps your HVAC system and your ductwork system completely pristine for the life that you have these installed in the home. So, and we're trying to blast these and get these to areas that can really benefit from things like cleaner indoor air. We're talking about anybody who's prone to, you know, natural disasters like wildfires, who are dealing with smog or those types of particles, who are able to filter those as they recirculate in your home, and things of that type. So we're really trying to do as much as possible in getting this out there and promoting cleaner and healthier indoor air for a lot of these families in their home.
0: Maybe you could talk about this, though, because before I forget, can you tell our audience really what is the difference, say, between a standard furnace filter, which is common pretty much up north, and the Impeccable Air product? What's the difference? Because I'm kind of confused a little bit on this.
1: Yeah, we talked about it a little bit. There's some overlap when we talked about the AC filter and the furnace filter and then what we're offering. It's all meant to be used in combination with each other. But the furnace filter is there in place at your furnace. It's in place, you know, at your HVAC system, and it's meant to, you know, filter all the recirculating air and capture a lot of contamination before it gets into your components of your HVAC system and things of that type. And it does a good job up until, you know, it's like I mentioned before, your blower motor, your fan, and your HVAC system is trying to pull air through that furnace filter at a much faster speed, anywhere from, you know, 300 to 400 feet per minute. So what we have figured out is if you put an activated carbon, exactly what we're offering, pre-filter at each return, where the air is moving very slowly, it's able to filter the air more efficiently than the furnace filter is at the furnace. So this is what I tell people to make it really easy to understand is, if you take a look at those indoor air quality towers or systems that you plug into the wall, everybody's seen them, you know, Dyson, big companies sell them. If you take those apart and open those up, exactly what's inside of them is an activated carbon pre-filter in series with a more expensive, sometimes they call them HEPA filters. We're essentially mocking that technology, but utilizing a home's system that's recirculating the air itself. We are putting an activated carbon pre-filter

0: in series with the furnace filter that's in place at the furnace to create this really efficient two-stage whole home air filtration system. So it's filtering all that air rather than what those air purifier towers do and just, you know, spec to about 200, 400, 600 square feet, whatever. So that's really how we're using them in combination with the furnace filter, rather than treating it as a replacement.
1: I do want to mention this, and what's amazing is that this filter, this impeccable air vent filter, can really be installed by the homeowner. You don't need to have an HVAC guy come over and pay, you know, hundreds and hundreds of dollars. This is something you can do yourself, right?
0: Absolutely. Yeah, that was really important for us. Obviously, it's fantastic for us to work with home builders or HVAC technicians or these guys that are, you know, building these homes, and we can get our product in their product spec sheets so that, you know, they know to put these in all their homes that they're building. But yeah, we've built it in a way, created this product in a way that homeowners can install it really easily. What's patented and registered directly to us, it's completely unique to us, is our vents actually utilize these clips that just secure themselves right to the wall, actually without the need of screws. So they are as easy as possible for homeowners to install themselves and be able to enjoy cleaner air basically almost immediately.
1: Well, also with that, I mean, what is Impeccable Air's mission here? I mean, what is your end goal?
0: Yeah, so it's exactly like I was saying before, you know, really trying to promote and offer as much as possible in terms of getting people cleaner, healthier indoor air in their homes and giving them peace of mind as they exist in their homes with their families. But really the goal for us is to, you know, for this to be the standard, for us to build a brand that's the standard for indoor air quality products across the country. I mean, I tell people at one point, you know, now you can't buy a house unless it's been checked and certified for several different things. I think with the way that it's going, you know, there is a potential for some sort of mandated or standard air quality system that has to be included in these homes, or especially in areas that are really prone to some really unhealthy air quality. So I really think that it's possible, and our goal is to be the standard for vents and indoor air quality products across the country.
1: Well, let's talk about testing, which is very important. I mean, what testing have you done to prove this product really works? I mean, what surprised you the most while testing and developing this, though, after the test results came in?
0: Yeah, very important, obviously. And like I talked about the golden ticket before, this all started, I had to do static pressure measurements, temperature rise measurements, airflow tests. We did a lot of testing where we simulated our vents in several different homes, several different square footages, different HVAC systems, just to ensure that they worked without affecting the HVAC system. And then second most important is how efficient they are. We tested them against a variety of particle sizes and a variety of volatile organic compounds or chemicals to get their efficiency and to be able to make some serious claims about exactly how much they can help you in your home. In terms of the most surprising thing that I found, it's what I talk about exactly where we're filtering the air allows the filters to be more efficient. We're actually using a lower MERV rating, which your listeners who know will know exactly what that means. It's just how well how small a particle size the filter can filter. And we're actually able to filter smaller particle sizes with a lower MERV rating just because of the location of our filters. So the testing has been, we yielded unbelievable results all the way throughout. It's been really important for us thus far.
1: Well, what, I mean, is your industry regulated though? I mean, do you have a, I guess that's what I'm asking, that a check and balance? Because let's face it, if you look at your material, anybody realistically can go grab a fiber mesh type of material, cut it, you know, and stick it in a wall. Hey, this works. But how do you know, though?
0: And you are exactly right. Yeah. People do. I mean, you could cheese cloth. That stuff's been going on forever. People, you know, have been trying to filter some of their vents, and they just attach basically anything to it. That does exist. But yeah, everything in terms of our materials and the materials that exist in this industry are regulated. Now, there's ratings on everything. There's, you know, clean air delivery rates on everything. So yeah, there's a lot of things customers can look for.
1: All right, we got to take another short break. Up against the clock here. Don't go nowhere. This is Home Talk USA right here on the Kings Broadcasting Network. I'm the Cajun contractor, Michael King. I will be right back to wrap up. Yahee! Y'all stay with us now, you hear?

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Fuck USA. Don't forget top of the hour, the event lady herself. The Event America show will kick off. Also, the third hour, we're going to have the Made in America guy himself, Mr. Greg Owens. So, hey, we got 3 hours of education information here on the Kings Broadcasting Network. But, hey, again, our show would be nothing without our sponsors. 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If you just joined us right now, we're talking to Dominic Pecchia. If you are a faithful listener, we've been talking about indoor air quality. I have been talking about the impeccable air vent filter for months now. Well, we finally got the president and CEO right here. And it's so great to have him. But Dominic, we don't have much time left, but we talked about the testing. But is there anything new on horizon? Where do you see these products in this?

0: company really going in the next few years? Because I know you're not going to try to be just a one-trick pony company here with one little product, an air filter. You're going to probably devote your technology to different indoor air quality products, I would assume.
1: Yeah, my passion's in product design. And as we, work to sell exactly what we have, I'm always working on new designs and new products that we can unleash and unveil just to help and be able to accommodate more homeowners across the country in the variety of different systems, ductwork systems, vent sizes, things of that type. So we're actually working on a few new things right now just to be able to get our products into some target audiences and some areas across the country that we haven't quite been able to tap into yet. Most specifically, in California, which would be great because, they're really dealing with such poor indoor air quality as a result of a lot of the natural disasters they face. So we're always working on unleashing some new products. I'm getting them out there. But over the course of the next few years, that's what it'll be. It's just to, get our, and what's fantastic for us, and I know you always like this, is all of our manufacturing of our vents, our products, our filters, everything is in the United States and in Ohio. So we're not extremely impacted right now by a lot of the stuff that's going on. Our supply chain is fantastic. So we like to ramp our manufacturing as much as possible, get products out there, and just continue selling and installing across the country.
0: Now, what's the most dramatic before and after result you have seen from your filters, say, in a customer's home? I mean, from getting feedback, maybe testimonials, that kind of blew your mind a little bit,
1: Yeah, we get a lot of them because, you'd like to just show people, or I get to the point where I could give these filters away, just tell people, if you don't believe in what we're doing, try it, because you'll see stuff like this. But I actually, when I first started this business and came up with this product, I got into about 60 of my friends and family friends' homes to get the product out there and to start trials with it. And one of them, where I had my vents installed, a good friend of mine, they live out on basically on a farm. They got a nice piece of land where they're indoor, outdoor all the time. They have three dogs, some horses, so pretty busy house. I was back over their house 14 days later, and their filters needed replaced. They were completely contaminated in just 14 days, which I didn't believe your system could move enough air to come up with that much contamination that fast. But that just goes to show how much we're able to remove. And that was really the most dramatic thing that I'd seen up until this point. In just about 2 weeks, we were filtering, about a half an inch thick of contamination was built up on the filter. It was unbelievable.
0: I know what I forgot to ask you. I mean, I guess a simple question is, where and who does this product really work for and absolute best for?
1: Yeah. So, I mean, it's like I said, just in that example, pet owners, it's a big deal. Anybody who's asthma or allergy affected, if you live in areas that are prone to, obviously cities are prone to manufacturing or natural disasters where, you often find that indoor air quality is poor, due to any of that stuff that's recirculating in the air around you or in your home. But then it really can work for anybody. It can work for anybody in their home because it's like we talked about, all that common household contamination that was listed earlier. It's the invisible enemy that basically everybody is dealing with in some capacity. So, pet owners, asthma and allergy affected, it's a really, really big deal for, and it's a really great solution, to be able to kind of have a little bit more peace of mind for you in your home. But it can work for anybody.
0: Well, you also want to, we only got about a minute left, but I want to do a big shout out to your company. And I apologize, what I'm about to say is that I didn't never realize that your product is actually 100% made and distributed here in the United States. And I really want my audience to know that, because I'm going to tell you what I'm going to do is I'm going to arrange. I don't know if you realize, but on my third hour, we divided Home Talk into three sections of the show. Home Talk USA, Invent America, new inventors and how to get your technology to market, how to sell it. And then the third is, which I've been preaching for well over 30 years, is Made in America. And I want to really focus on that and put a big shout out, because I know you had options. I know you had pressure to

0: to go overseas with this and manufacturing it, and you decide to stay here. Can I ask why, other than the obvious, why you decide to maybe give up some profit compared to keeping it here in the US?
1: Yeah, definitely give up some profit. It was a big deal for me initially because of just the supply chain and be honest with you, I needed help. I had a really good connection with mold manufacturers, steel mold manufacturers in Lake Milton, Ohio, which
0: All right.
1: just if in Ohio, it's about 20 minutes from me. I was able to go back and forth with them, and then from there is that's how it went.
0: My buddy, we're out of time. Give us that website. Hurry up. Get it in.
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0: 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Hey, we're top of the hour. We gotta run. Reinvent a lady yourself. Rita Crawford. Yay!

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1: Yahee! Welcome, America! That's right. 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You can check out the Invent America show. You can check out the Made in America show and also HometalkUSA. Because as our famous inventor lady says, America invents. Now I'd like to welcome to the show our co-host of the show, the inventor lady herself, the legend herself, Miss Rita Crompton. Rita, how you doing?
2: Just fine out there working with inventors, trying to help them get into the marketplace and show off, because you know what? No better place to talk about those cool new products than on the radio.
1: I tell you, Rita, you know, every time we get off the every time we get off the air at the end of the show, I put my stopwatch on and we do an ETA time and I sit down there for all week and can't wait till we do the show again. That's how excited I am to talk to all these brainchilds, all these inventors, all these very unique, I call them all extroverts. Now, some of them are introverts, but they're all extroverts. You know, they're all creative people, and they just, you know, they just find solutions. They don't complain. They find solutions to everyday problems. And I know you want to talk about, we've did so many subjects. You know, we have all our audience that tunes in every week. They know we pretty much covered a lot.

0: And each week we come up with some different topics to discuss. But one topic we never discuss is, and I guess you can apply this to your whole life. Practice makes perfect. It's as simple as that. So what do you mean by that, Rita?
1: Well, you know, we get it. Nobody, when they're in, you know, second and third grade, says, I'm going to grow up and be an inventor. You know, they're going to do construction. They're going to be an electrician. You know, they start working on that stuff. But golly, then they get out into the workplace and they go, well, I can do better than this. So many of our really great inventors are in their own working environment when they come up with a better way to do it, a new tool, you know, a new piece of construction work, a new kitchen gadget. And the first one out of the box, man, that's tough. They take a lot of bruises that first time out the door. But then they do another one. And like, okay, well, I know the steps. I know a good patent attorney I want to use, you know, and I've already got marketing for one. Let's go ahead and do marketing for a second one. And then they do a third one. Now, you know, as technology changes and stuff, sometimes it gets harder. Sometimes it gets easier. You know, our topic for our inventor roundtable meetings next month is scams, scoundrels, and saboteurs. You know, how to avoid them and not get beat up. And, you know, do we have a glass ball that we can predict everything that's going to happen? No, we don't. Can we watch things so that we can, you know, say, all right, don't go this way? You know, and so, yeah, there's times when we certainly try to, you know, help inventors avoid. But the best information an inventor gets is from another inventor because they've already taken the bruises, you know.
0: Yep.
1: And so, you know, the inventor that we've got on as a guest today, Mike Wood, he's got three products out there. They're all related to the job he does for everyday work. And so, you know, one, we can learn about the products because they are really cool products. I've got one and my husband goes, holy cow, the rain's not dripping down on our heads anymore when we walk out the front door. And, you know, when you get products that work, it's wonderful.
0: Well, Rita, I tell you, when we were brainstorming this show, this hour, I can remember our conversations that we were having to figure out, you know, you had your inventor lady and, you know, getting the first stages of people hope to get them before, you know, they start making mistakes. But the point I'm trying to make is that we came up with this format to basically set that blueprint. Let's establish a blueprint, a simple blueprint. Because you got to remember, when I first started this and me doing this, we had no blueprint. You had an idea. You had all these inventors and you had the copyright people, the website people, social media. You know what I'm saying? But they were all over. But now it kind of leads to what you're just saying, is that once you establish a simple blueprint, and then the success is just reproducing, you know, over and over, the blueprint, you know, which I call the road to manufacturing, the road to the sale, the road, how you want to call it, but set up that good blueprint. And I think that's what you've been doing and we've been doing, and I hope we've been doing, because the comments I've been getting is that, you know, ever since we're listening to the Invent America show, you guys have really made it very easy. We're eliminating all the mistakes. And as you know, Venta Lady, when you make mistakes, it costs you money, right?
1: Generally in the inventing arena, mistakes are money related. And, you know, I'll get people that say, you know, I'm looking for a new registered patent attorney. Okay. You know, when we had a lady at the meeting and she goes, well, I need, you know, this is what I need. And everybody is like, that's not what you need. And so it was really funny because all of the other inventors was like, no, no, go this way. Yeah. And so then, you know, she called me today and she was like, okay, explain to me kind of, you know, that scenario that went on. And so we talked and she said, okay, that makes so much
0: sense. I get it. Yeah.
1: So, you know, a lot of times it's just, you know, helping the inventors, you know, take one path versus the other. And I said, you can't make all the decisions at one time. You make each business decision based on what you learned at the last step. Well, when you've got multiple products in there, like Mike does, you know, he learned those steps and they're all related to the work he does every day. And one of my questions for him is like, okay, are you still doing the day job or are you just doing all inventing now and selling product? Because he learned how to make his industry better by creating these products. And that is what's so cool, because now contractors all over America can use his product and he makes them all look good.
0: Yeah. And that's the key right there. You know, I mean, I could play devil's advocate both way, you know, you're only going to get one shot at this, so make sure it's your best shot, or, you know, put something out there, do a marketing search and get some feedback. And I think you have to separate it a little bit.

0: Because I think that's what the trade shows really do good for us, is getting the feedback exactly where you stand at the moment. Because professionals are going to tell you, definitely the consumers are going to tell you, and maybe you just got to make some tweaks. So, you know, I've been on both sides of the road, you know, hey, look, get it out there. You know, you're only going to have one shot to get it right. But sometimes, you know, that's why people sometimes, inventors put products out there. And how many times that technology has changed in a couple of years? Good, better, best, all purpose, improved, or whatever. Or taking the thing and not resting on loyal to keep making it better than the original design. So
1: the good inventors pay attention to technology and what's coming.
0: Yeah.
1: I've had inventors get patents on the machine that makes their product because it's unique to make that product.
0: Yeah.
1: And it gives then life to the product, because if anybody else is trying to make their product, they'd have to use the same machine. And so different approaches to giving longevity to their intellectual property can be really valuable.
0: Yeah. Practice makes perfect, and keep doing the same thing. You know, if it's working, you know, as we said, you heard that saying, you know, try to do the same thing over and over and expecting different results. Well, you don't need different results if you're doing the same thing successful and you're just blueprinting. And that's why all these Fortune 500 companies that just continue just to reproduce the same format that they're doing, carbon copying, because they have a successful formula, you know, over the period of years to know what exactly they need to do. But you're never going to guess, like you said, you're never going to guess or figure out the American consumer. Because if I did that, me and you would not be doing a show right now. We'd be sitting on an island, you know, somewhere, you know.
1: Yep, for sure.
0: You're never going to figure them out. Because sometimes what's not successful succeeds. And sometimes when you think it's going to succeed, it fails. Because the timing was wrong. Sometimes it has to do with the timing.
1: One word on the packaging.
0: One word on the packaging. Yeah.
1: It can throw it. And it's amazing.
0: Well, let's go ahead and take a short break. This is the Cajun Contractor, Michael King. You're listening to Invent America Radio with the inventor lady herself, Rita Crompton. Y'all stay with us. We'll be back with our first guest, Mr. Mike Wood. They call him Woody. We'll be our guest.

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0: 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I'm the Canadian contractor, Mike King, alone with the inventor lady herself, Rita Crompton. We want to welcome all of you. Don't forget, we are streaming live on the World Wide Web at hometalkusa.com. Don't forget, the top of the next hour, Made in America Show. So we sure hope you stay with us as we transition to the new hour, Made in America, right here on the King's Broadcasting Network. Rita, I know we have a sponsor that's got to pay some bills this hour, and I'm excited that we're going to talk to Mike Wood and call him Woody, but who's going to pay some bills here so we can keep our show on the air for over 30 years?
1: Well, this segment is brought to you by Aztec Washer. It's a revolutionary and innovative roofing product since 1968. 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And my guest for this hour is Mike Wood, and he does these roofing products, but they're very different than the seal it tight, seal it right. They're diverters, they're cleaners, they're holy cow, how fast can we get these out to the American public? Mike, thanks so much

0: for being with us today. We appreciate it. Tell everybody a little bit about yourself and what you do.
1: Yeah, thanks, Frida, for having me. I appreciate it. So my name is Mike Wood. I live in Central Connecticut. I've been doing gutters for over 30 years with our company name, Wood and Wood Seamless Gutters. Me and my father started this way back when I got out of college from doing a fine arts degree, BFA, in college in Hartford. And soon as I got out of college, I kind of fell into a, hey, well, it's we got to pay the bills, right? So we jumped on a truck and started installing gutters and downspouts and leak protection systems. And what took us 8 hours years ago takes us 45 minutes today. So in the midst of all that was figuring out processes and figuring out who needs to be where and do what. And we can literally walk around the house without talking and do a whole system now, again, within the hour. So,
0: wow.
1: It's just all about repetition and doing what you do best, right? So when you change gears, you start doing things differently or changing your services, then that's where things kind of get a little loosey, a little goosey, right? And not so great. So we really focus on gutters, downspouts, leak protection systems. And then why I talked about my BFA is because, well, is why we're really here, is to talk about my inventions and how the creativity part of me always wanted to come out. I always wanted to do art for the last 30 years. And one winter, I just kind of picked up a project and I couldn't put it down because it was so interesting to do. So with that said, I've been working on that that and many other projects ever since, because I kind of realized I could do the same in my business as I, you know, as and be creative as well. So,
0: well, you know, I love the fact that you, you know, presented that, because, you know, there's things that you do and it's like, wow, how did he come up with that? Well, there's more to it than just you're out doing construction work and saving gutters. There's some creativity in that as well.
1: Yeah, yeah, sure. I bring that to the job site all the time, right? So there's aesthetics, there's function, there's just the bottom line is protecting people's homes from water and destruction. So why you have some puddle in the cellar and it gets wet continuously is because probably the downspouts aren't in the proper space, or the water is overwhelming the gutter, or many, many problems, right? Drainage issues. So it's all about detective work and figuring it out and giving people the right solution to the problem.
0: Do you make house calls?
1: All the time. In fact, I was on four of them today. Yeah, I was on four of them today.
0: I am sure that they're not all the way to Tennessee.
1: No, not all the way to Tennessee. No, I'm just going to stay in my circle. We stay in the Central Connecticut as much as possible. And but we've done some outreach. We've done some work on a local island called Block Island. We've been out to the Cape in Massachusetts. We've been as far as Albany in New York and, you know, so Long Island. So we stretch out pretty far for, you know, for some people. So, yeah.
0: All right. Cool. So tell everybody, what is the gutter diverter?
1: Yeah. Okay, let's talk about the gutter diverter. So the gutter diverter has been a long process. For many, many years, we would put on a gutter system, what's called a splash guard, and that would go on the gutter where two roofs would meet, and it's called the valley of the roof. And when those two valleys meet, the water kind of, and during a rain event, could will overwhelm the valley and become a high volume of water. And when that gets to the gutter line, it has a tendency to overflow the gutter, to overwhelm it, to put water where it shouldn't be, where it should be. So we would put things on the roof. We use rubber bicycle tubes that you blow the bicycle tires up with. We would use metal. We would do all sorts of things, trying to figure out the best way to get the water to goer is supposed to go into the gutter. And it was not,
0: I thought that was called the Valley of Despair, Mike, and it was right over my front door.
1: we would get that a lot, and that's a premise of why I invented what I did, because people were complaining about it over and over and over and over again. And our solution was just to slap a band-aid on it and kind of walk away. And it really wasn't a solution to the problem. So this splash guard would actually cause debris to get caught up in the gutter, moisture, fascia problems, overwhelm the roof line. Again, the water would go in the wrong direction or would overwhelm the gutter, especially during the rain or in winter when we get the slip and fall issues up here in the north in the Northeast, we would get snow and ice build up on these patios and.

0: The concrete would get pitted from all the water dripping on it. So it needed to be addressed, right? And I kind of took it upon myself to do that. And one day in my office, I was bending up some paper and I just kind of had this little idea in my head. And suddenly I kind of figured out from a piece of paper how I wanted to build it. Building it was another problem, but with creativity comes trying to figure things out, right? Comes to trying to get to a process where it makes most sense, designing the product and how do I manufacture it, right? How do I get that piece to a retail ready thing? So, that being said, I worked really hard. I found some tools that I was able to manipulate. We were talking about that a moment ago about how, patenting the tool to make the product to keep going, right? And protect it. So, I did. I had to build some benders to make it work. So
1: yeah, we need to be able to go ahead and take a break here, and we're going to be back and talk more about this and how you managed to, get it, through those steps. So stick with us, everybody. We're going to talk more about Mike Wood and his process of getting this gutter diverter, which is really awesome, to the marketplace where you can actually go and buy it. Right now, we're going to go and pay some bills. So stick with us. We will be right back.

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4: 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But the other day I met Nancy, a woman who told me she was recently diagnosed with, well, I can't even pronounce it. It was a rare neuromuscular autoimmune connective tissue disorder. Boy, my goodness, even that was a mouthful. It was a disorder I'd never even heard of. But times have changed. With improved medical technology, so many more conditions that used to be unknown now have names. I'm meeting a lot of people these days like Nancy, people with disabilities whose conditions were, at one time, a mystery. 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

0: Hello, everyone, and thank you so much for being with us for this segment of Invent America, because America invents. 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No kidding. If you ever have had a semi pull up next to you and scare the daylights out of you, TrueView solves the problem. You can see what it is, where it is, and what size it is before it hits your peripheral vision. It saves lives. So my guest for this segment is Mike Wood. And Mike is talking about his first invention. Mike, how long did you work on gutter diverter before you actually got it into the marketplace?
1: Yeah, so it sat around for a little while. So I did have the product

0: available since 2018. It was kind of already in place at that point. I did put it down for a little bit. I was humming and hawing whether I wanted to kind of really go out and do it or not. You know, there's an expense to it, and I didn't want to, you know, I didn't want to jeopardize where I was at the moment. You know, it's not always perfect time to release or do something. So I was hemming and hawing whether I really wanted to do it. And then my lovely wife said, "Well, you stop it already and get out the door and go do it." So she kicked me out the door and said, "Go," and I did, and I started taking off. And so it's really been a really positive experience talking about my products and talking to people with the problem. Even today, I met with a customer, and she's like, "I saw that thing on your website." I was like, "What thing?" And she goes, "The corner thing." I'm like, "Yeah, it's my corner thing. I did that." And she's like, so excited that someone had a solution for her, because it's always been a problem. So whenever she came in the front door, she'd always get wet. So this diverter diverts the water off that valley and gets it back in the gutter. And then we can divert it to the left or to the right. So
1: where can people go and buy it? Yeah. Tell everybody where they can go get it.
0: So we have a couple of different places. Yeah. Amazon.com, put in "no overflow gutter diverter." That's all one word, "no overflow gutter diverter." You can also go on to our Shopify, which is nooverflow.ai. And there you'll find our diverter and a couple other products that we have as well.
1: Okay, you walked right into that one. I know you've got other products. What are some of your other products, and which ones are on the market, and which ones should we be watching for?
0: Sure. So our newest product, I've been really busy lately. Why not just do a couple launches at the same time? Because that's what you should do. I invented a gutter wipe. So this wipe is used to clean the face of the gutter. It's a gutter brightening product. It takes the tiger striping, those streaks you see on the front of the gutter that happen pretty much instantaneously when a new gutter is installed. You'll see those pretty quickly, and that's from the dyes in the roof, the pollution in the air. It gets on the very face of the gutter, and it's ionically kind of, it grabs the finish of the gutter, and it hangs onto there, and it really can't get it off without scrubbing or using a really toxic solution. So this product is used as a wipe form. You would wipe it on, and then the chemical will take those stripes right off, and you would wipe it off with a little damp cloth behind it, and it'll sparkle new again. So like I just mentioned, there's no chemicals to mix. There's no jugs of chemicals laying around. There's no power washing. There's no scrubbing. There's no brushes. There's no PPE. There's no protection of the plants below. There's no pre-wash or ex-wash. You're saving 40 to 60 gallons of water per hour or per job. So if you had someone come in and soft wash your home, they're using 40 to 60 gallons of water. So if you have just a dirty gutter, we can actually just do that with a wipe. You can actually purchase the product and then just wipe them off and be done. So you're saving water. There's all sorts of great things about this. If the product stays on the gutter, that's fine. It will not damage the finish. That's the best part about it. I use gloves, but you don't need to, but it's a good idea to wear gloves when you're cleaning things anyways. But it's super safe product. Like I said, it'll take the finish right off. It'll leave the finish on, but it'll take the stripes right off. Excuse me.
1: There you go. And is this product available on your website or anywhere?
0: It's on our website. I'll say it again. This one, actually, you can go directly to that one. It's the same website, but it's a slightly different. It's Tiger Strike. STRIKE, Tiger Strike, one word, .ai. So that'll bring you right to that product, or the nooverflow.ai. Either one of those will work. It'll bring you to the product page. And like I said, you can purchase there. Right now it shows pre-order. It is actually coming in today, Rita. We're getting a shipment directly from our warehouse today. So I'm actually fulfilling orders this tonight, and it'll be shipping out tomorrow. So if anyone's interested, please get on those website and check it out.
1: Well, congratulations on that one. So what's the other one? What's your third product?
0: Yep. So we have, this one's kind of fallen off the wayside a little bit just because of all the timing I really had to pay attention to this wipe because we're trying to get it into a couple stores as we speak in some larger retail, larger contractor spaces. So the other one's called

0: guard sweep. It's a sweep motion. I mean, it's a manual sweep, so it's got a round head, and it's got bristles all the way around it. It can be adjusted to fit a 5-inch gutter or up to a 7-inch gutter. So it actually cleans the top of the gutter. So when we put a gutter guard on a gutter and we protect the inside of the gutter, we can get a lot of debris that sits on top of the gutter guard, right? It's not always maintenance free. And no matter what they say, a gutter guard, again, is going to keep the debris from getting in the gutter, but it will hold some stuff on top. So our brush is made to manually get it off. You can whisk it off quite easily with a little turn of the wrist from the ground with a pole. Or at some point, not just yet, but we're going to have an automatic version, motorized version, where we just click it on and off from the bottom of the pole, and it'll spin up a top, and we'll actually be able to clear that guard off pretty quickly and easily from the ground, keeping everybody on the ground and sort of safe off the ladder.
1: No kidding. I mean, that's, yeah. I think that's just awesome, because then you don't have these older gentlemen climbing up a ladder and trying to, you know, and then get down and move the ladder, you know, 2 feet so that they can reach another 2 feet. And it takes all darn day. Here they just use your sweep and they walk along the ground and sweep the gutters out. And an hour later, they get to go in and have lunch.
0: That's right. That's right. And the whole point of this is obviously to keep everyone safe on the ground and then do it efficiently and as quickly as possible. And then you also be the envy of the town of your neighborhood, because they're going to be watching you do this. And they'll still be have the ladder out, and you'll be all done and having tea on the patio, right?
1: Or a cold beer.
0: Or a cold beer.
1: There you go. Absolutely.
0: Yeah.
1: You know. So how have you dealt with the marketing challenge then? Because that's not easy. I get inventors, it's like, all right, well, you know, I've got this thing I invented, you know, and they're really good at the engineering part of it and coming up with a solution to a problem, but marketing is a whole different animal.
0: Yeah, that's not really in my blood. I don't really have that down yet. I'm working on it. This is actually pushing me to really learn about it. I have a couple people now that are in my corner, if you will, that are helping me with that. Some marketing people and some other people. Yeah, you need to hire these people to get this product out there and get it in front of people. There's no doubt about it. I talked about this already earlier. There was, you know, being a gutter guy and being just doing what I do was really important because it kind of just focus on one thing and we do it really, really well, right? If I started doing roofing or windows or siding, we wouldn't be doing very well in all these aspects of the job. So that being said, you need to hire somebody that does marketing. You need to hire someone that does the patenting, right? I had to hire a patent attorney to do what I needed to do correctly. So I'm protected. So it's just really about getting the right people in front of you. It's been hard.
1: One person says
0: they have a great product. It's very challenging. You're listening to people say, I have the best solution. I have the best solution. I have the best solution. And you're like, how can everyone have the best solution? It really doesn't make sense.
1: That's true.
0: So you really have to pick it apart.
1: That's true. So hang on just a second, Mike. We're going to go take a break. We've got to go pay a couple of bills. We'll be right back and wrap up this episode with gutter guards so you can go and fix your roof. Come back, everybody. We'll be here waiting for you.
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8: For the millions living with COPD, breathing becomes a real struggle. 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COPD is the fourth leading cause of death in the U.S. It kills one person every 4 minutes, and it took my grandmother. 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It's a race against time to spread the word about this serious disease. 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
12: A storage tank ruptured, and for miles, chemicals were pushing up against the riverbanks.
13: This was a big, big deal, and it was going to have a serious impact on communities up and down the river.
14: I remember the moment this local guy came up to me and said, "They call the guard out for this stuff?"
15: You probably thought we were all about hurricanes, tornadoes, fighting Mother Nature.
13: Hey, it's a chemical spill. It's a disaster.
14: It affects the water supply, threatens wildlife.
13: We're talking about the health of entire communities and people's livelihoods.
15: You bet we're ready for these kinds of things.
14: We were out there with booms to prevent the spill from expanding.
13: We're responsible.

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0: 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And this segment, my guest is Mike Wood. He's now gone from being an inventor to being my industry expert because he's got three products out there. You know, been through the ups and the downs and the mistakes and said, okay, won't do that one again, and getting the products out there. So, you know, when we're looking at, you know, advice for the beginning inventor, Mike, what kind of words do you have and what kind of wisdom can you share?
1: Well, you know, because I've been doing this in the same field, if I was doing this in electronics for a computer, I think it would be way different because I don't have passion in computing or coding or all those things, right? Because I've been doing this for so long, I think it's important to really A, believe in your product, B, have it be a part of you, right? So I think that because I live it, I kind of portray it, right? And I have a lot of passion for what I do and how I portray it and the people I want to take care of. And I really look, it's really bottom line is taking care of my customers the best I can. So I think I try to portray that the best and try to bring that out the most to everybody. So I think if you're inventing and you aren't inventing in your space, I think it's hard to have that. So just really kind of know who you're inventing for and to, and really kind of figure out how that plays inside of you, right? We all have great ideas.
0: You're right. I mean,
1: it's, go ahead, please.
0: I see so often, you know, somebody will come to me and say, well, you know, I've got this idea. All right. So, you know, the one lady, it was like, I've invented a new house to be off the grid. Oh, so you're an engineer. Well, you've taken some college courses. No, I haven't. It's like, well, what do you do? And she says, well, you know, this is, you know, not even related to what she does. And I don't want to say anything because I don't want to sound like, you know, I'm making fun of some group of people, but it was like, you really need to, you know, go out. And I sent her a link then to, you know, the USPTO office where I had gone in and Googled this. And I said, you need to read through these. And then give me a call back. And she goes, okay, I'm going to keep my day job because there's no way I can do this. It's like, there's hundreds of them out there already. And she hadn't even gone and looked at one. So, you know, when you're talking about doing, when you're working the job and you see something that needs to be done and you say, all right, there's nothing out there that does this thing. I can make one. You're the expert because you do it every day.
1: Right, right. Yeah, I mean, I would have solutions if I'm in my own field, so I would see the solutions come across and come and go. But there had been no solutions to my issues or to what I thought were issues, right? And what my customer thought were issues, there was none of that. So every time I bring this along, it's always looking at that end of it, right? So especially with the wipes, there is nothing out there like that at all, right?
0: Every time I sit on my deck and look up and see the black streaks on the white awning, I think, where's Mike? I need Mike.
1: The same customer today was, the contractor in front of you wanted to replace the fascia, the aluminum fascia, because it was all dirty. I go, you don't need to do that. We're going to wipe these clean. So, you know, it's just about having passion in your product. And when you do that, everything should go pretty smoothly, right?
0: When you've got the passion in the product and you know your industry. Now, I mean, not only do you have customers, but you know people in the industry who can be sellers of your product.
1: That's right. Yeah. So I find that a lot, right? So I'm using all the people that I know, all the contacts I have to help me get my products out, to say the word, right? And in particular, the diverter is going a little slower than normal, but that's, you know, a niche thing. The Tiger Strike gutter wipes are actually not out yet, but they're already getting traction and people are talking about it. And when I see someone mention it on like a Facebook post, someone else is saying, hey, Michael Wood. So it's really, really cool. It's satisfying, and it's it makes my day better and brighter, right? So, and that just reciprocates back to everybody else. So we just say it like full circle, you know?
0: All right. So what's next? What's next, Mike?
1: Oh, I'm going to build a car, Rita.
0: Oh, there you go. There you go.
1: An RV, an EV car that runs on something. No, no, no.
0: You know, let me ask you this question. Next? Have you had any experience?
1: So I have an applicator.
0: Okay.
1: No, no, no. I'm going to actually, I'm building a an applicator pad for the wipes right now. So right now I have a prototype. So this wipe, this pad will be able to form to the front face of the gutter and for a size, a 5-inch size gutter. And then we'll be able to flip that foam piece around and do a larger 6-inch gutter as well. So we'll be able to use that product much more easier, especially on the ladder. It's going to be really important to have safety in mind. So instead of fumbling with a little, with a wipe, we're going to have an applicator pad that'll hold the wipe for you and you can just run it across the face of the gutter. So we're working, I'm working on different things like that. And then I have one more down. I can't talk about this one yet. But we have one more coming down the pipeline that's going to, it's going to light everybody up. It's going to be fantastic. I love it.
0: Yeah. Well, you can find Mike Wood on weneedgutters.com, correct, is your basic website. And the different products are listed there. You can find out where they're for sale. And everyone, believe me, there is nothing better than walking out of my front door when it's raining and not have the water running down on my head. And that is all because Mike Wood and Gutter Diverter. That's what you need wherever there's water running in the wrong spot. So, Mike, thanks so much for being with us today. Everybody, we're going to be back with Made in America, and we'll have Mike on again one of these days. So you need to stick around, listen to what's coming up.

Yahoo! Welcome, America! This is the Made in America show right here on the Kings Broadcasting Network. I want to welcome all our radio affiliates and specifically all our audience and our listeners that's now transitioning over from the Invent America show. I hope all you, well, everyone out there really liked the show, the topics. So we want to welcome all of you. And the main writer is going to explain Inventor Lady herself, the difference between the Invent America show and Made in America. There's a difference. But hey, it's always about the products and the services and the technology that's going to be

0: made here in the United States. We always talk about the features and benefits of producing here in the US and what's happening in the current state of our industry when it comes to the FTC, the Federal Trade Commission. Eventually, we're going to kind of hold back on that a little bit till they make the final ruling. But they finally really being aggressive on the companies that have misleading you, the American consumer, on the products that's actually made here in the United States. So a lot going on. But before I can't do this show by myself. So let me bring in my sidekick, the Invented Lady herself. She's now here, Miss Rita Crompton. Miss Reader, what a great show we did on the Invent America show. I tell you, it was just some great information. That Mike Witt, man, he's an amazing individual, ain't he?
1: He is. He's wonderful to visit with. Very cool products. And I've seen them all working. I've got the one on my roof. It is it's fun to visit with him and to see what's going on. And the Invent America Hour are those inventors that are, they might be making in the US, they may not be. It's all about price points. Can we do it? But they're in those early stages of getting a product into the marketplace. So we talk about we in Invent America because America invents, but with the Made in America Hour, these are products now that have grown up a little bit more. They're out there in the world. The people that are making them, they usually have family stories and how they got there. So we want to be able to talk about the story and the people that are making right here in our own backyard. And that's what we do. It's kind of like, inventing 2.0. We see it, we make it, we do it. And how the inventors can really have an impact on their community when they're making right here. And even if they're not, setting up a factory and putting people to work, they're still hiring factories to do the work. They're still employing people to do the different jobs. And for the Made in America, that's what it's all about, is how things trickle down.
0: Well, it also, what I like about it kind of is the education information that we provide, because when we talk to these, and I'm talking about the Invent America show, because I'm going to segue it and set up the punchline here. But at the end of the day, the misconceptions that are out there when we talk to inventors about producing here in the United States, and then we give them the pros and cons on why you should produce here in the United States. And then in the Made in America, kind of, reinforce this from American manufacturers, because my goal is to try to get as many offshore manufacturers and entrepreneurs to try to, work it out to where they can start producing here in the United States. Because a lot of times, right off the the surface, they say, well, I can't produce here in the United States because, it's just too high, or whatever reason they give. And then when we can kind of educate them and say, hey, you're really not getting the right information. You know what I'm talking about, Rita? So both shows kind of help each other, but eventually it's to get them all over here on the Made in America side.
1: Yes,
0: That's the goal. Everybody says,
1: absolutely.
0: what is your mission statement? Well, that's the goal if you haven't figured it out yet, because I've been doing this for 30 years now. And you met me crying wolf at the trade shows and explaining to people, back in the early days, and they thought I was and it lost me a lot of affiliates. It lost me a lot of sponsors too in the early days, because they thought I was crazy. They thought I, King, but then I've said, well, this is going to come to bite you on the rear end, and it has bit them on the rear end. So as always, they were wrong and I was right, right? So
1: Of
0: let's just say
1: course.
0: that. That's a Donald Trump thing. They were wrong and I'm right. Say,
1: Oh, there you go.
0: I'm gonna take it from our president. They were wrong and I was right. So I'm still here and they're not. So
1: We are.
0: we're still here.
1: We are still here. So that is a good thing, and that's proof,
0: Yeah.
1: and proof's in the pudding.
0: Yeah.
1: And we are still here. So you go,
0: Been a lot
1: Mike.
0: of years. Yeah, I can't say it. I'm right. But no, it was just common sense to know that. And then I had to go out there and do our my little tests and our little surveys and our little experiments that I've done over the years. And boy, I was like, before I put it out there on the air, I had to make sure that I could back up what I was saying, because
1: Someone will hold you
0: Well,
1: accountable if you
0: 30 years,
1: don't.
0: yeah, well, 30 years, my legal department's really been, I keep them busy. You know what I mean? I really keep them busy. But,
1: Yeah.
0: But if like you're saying, if you tell the truth and you just explain to people the pros and cons and

0: That's the whole goal, huh, Rita? Just the pros and cons and giving them the information. And then they're going to have to make their decision whether or not they want to offshore it or they want to bring it here in the U.S. And I know we're going to be talking to Chris. So tell us a little bit about Chris, our guest that's going to be coming up.
1: Well, you know, Chris found me out there on social media. So it's always, you know, fun to know that that's working. But he's got a cool product now for kids. And, you know, there are two industries that people will just spend a ton of money on: their kids and their pets. So, you know, when we get one that's in, you know, that kids segment and, you know, it's fun, it's easy, it makes sense. It's like, as soon as I saw it on his website, it's like, okay, we yeah. should have had that around when my kids were four and now they're in their 40s. So, you know, that was, it's like, gee, really cool. And, you know, it's fun to bring those people on so we can talk about the things that are made right here in our backyard. Yeah. But he's got a fun family story yeah. too. And, yeah. you know, some of these people that I get on and there's times when they go back to the late 1800s that they've yeah. been making the product or different variations of the product. And, you know, I've got one gentleman that I've been working on him. There's like, well, you know, we don't sell to the American consumer. It's like, you sell all over the world and your product yeah. is made right here in our backyard.
0: Yeah.
1: And it is a really cool product, but they ship it out everywhere. And I can't, man, one way or another, I am going to get that industry on this show.
0: Yeah. Well, I love about America, you know, technology is that, you know, when I evaluate other countries, you know, they either going to be an import country or an export country. Very seldom you have a country that can do both. You know, China is an export country. That's how they survive, exporting. They steal technology. And, you know, that's a show for another day. We've done many shows on that, but it's a proven point that they steal it, you know. But, you know, the American manufacturer goes over there and protect it, and they get their technology. Wow, I'm one who figured, who predicted that 30 years ago. Well, let me get off of that again. But, and they're paying the piper. But the point is, what's great about this great country is that, I give credit with credit's due, and I'm going to talk about our president. And, you know, at the end of the day, he brought exporting back. The trade deficit has almost been cut in half. And the point is, we export, which success about this country and the profitability and e-commerce and, you know, capitalism is that we can export, right? Bring the stuff we want, the American consumer wants, which I got no problem with that. But we also export now, where the rest of the country now wants our American-made products and technology, and it's growing exponentially each week. Where the rest of the country now wants our technology and wants our products, because they know that the American craftsmanship, the American labor, we're the best of what we do. We invent, we build, we sell, we market. And most important, you want to hear the key? We warrant it. And that's the key. Wow. Yeah. The products are being warranted. You know, try to get other products warranted. Yeah, right.
1: Oh, yeah, for sure.
0: You know,
1: I know we've got some that it's guaranteed for the life of the product that it's going to work. And
0: was that my cue to get off? I haven't seen it.
1: I think that is, you know, that is our cue that we need to go and pay some bills.
0: Well, let's take a break. Okay, let's pay some bills right here on the King Broadcasting Network. He's flashing that card too quick. I don't see as good as, well, this is Made in America right here on the Made in America King Broadcasting Network. We'll be right back. Yeah, yo, stay tuned now, yeah.

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3: I answered the call, and even though I no longer wear the uniform, I am still a Marine, still serving those around me, my country, and my community. That is Semper Fidelis. Always faithful, always Marine.

0: welcome to the Made America Show right here on the Kings Broadcasting Network. And I want to welcome all of you, our new affiliates, and all our very veteran offers. That's one thing I could tell y'all. We have some of the best educated audience, I tell you, I've ever seen in 30 years on the air. And congratulations for doing your investigation, getting all the information, education you need. But and that's what we do here, Made in America. Miss Rita, though, I pumped up Chris a lot. And I'm excited to have him on the show, but we have to pay some bills. And we always like to mention our sponsors that's actually putting up the check so we can stay on the air. Who is it this week?
1: Absolutely. 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It is the best DIY binding out there. 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And my guest for this episode of Made in America is Chris Gallagher, and he invented the Connect-A-Noodle. It's a cool little product, for I don't know that there's any age on that, is there, Chris?
2: Only over 3 years.
1: We've got to be over 3 years. So, you add a few decades to that and you could still enjoy Connect-A-Noodle. Tell everybody, Chris, what is it?
2: Well, thank you, Rita. It is both invented in America and made in America. Our fasteners were made in here in Pennsylvania, and our noodles are made in North Carolina. And what it is that I've had them extrude square pool noodles, and then I run it through my automation. I put 57 holes in the sides, which is 19 per three sides. And you use very simple lockable fasteners or squeeze fasteners to fasten the noodles together. If you use the lockable fasteners, that allows somebody, I'm 200 pounds, you put four of them between each noodle, and it'll hold my 200 pounds no problem. And if you want to go in the ocean, you just put a couple more fasteners in there. As far as what it really is, it's a modular building system that allows you to use foam pool noodles to build large structures or play sets. And those play sets are great for the backyard, for the basement, for the, wherever you want to play, as well as the pool. Everything floats. And what it does is it sparks creativity in the kids. It gets them a little bit away from their screen time and allows them to be creative with their friends, do team building and a whole range of different activities.
1: Well, connectanoodle.com, and you need to use the hyphens in there, correct? Connect-a-noodle.com so that you can go in and see how much fun these things are. I can't wait to have some for, my grandkids. My daughter's putting in a pool in the backyard, and it's like, okay, we need to have some of these up there. So how did you get started? How did you come up with this idea?
2: Actually, I used to be a designer for Hasbro toys. So I have
1: children. There you go.
2: Exactly. I have children of my own, and they invited me upstairs, and they're very excited. And we go into their bedroom, and they had milled this pillow fort. And the warm light of the room filtered through this beige blanket down on the soft comforter below. The my daughter Elise had her stuffed animal next to her light, and she goes, "Daddy, I read over here." And then Michael was up on the bed. And he had his stuffy animal. They were called stuffy animals, and his light. And he reads over there. And I just laid down and took it all in. Everything was child size, and it was.

0: warm and it was so inviting. It was an incredible experience. I was like, I want to hold on to this moment my whole life. And then as I walked away, I kind of realized that I didn't teach him any of that. That's a natural expression of our state of being human beings, is to create our own environments and control, you know, make them fit us. And so what happened is we went swimming that summer on vacation, and they were playing with pool noodles in the water, and it just got to be 1 + 1 = 2. It's like, that's the perfect media to work with pillow forts, and it's nice and soft and no one gets hurt. And the fact that they float was just a bonus, but you can build. We built an 8-foot Eiffel Tower for the Olympics last year just for fun. So there's, it's so easy to do. They just pop together. No nail guns, no rotary saws, but we do have a non-sharp, no mess saw, and I can show it to you over here if you'd like. Would you like to see it?
1: That's all right. On radio, nobody's going to see it.
0: Well, I got the looks for radio, so I'm big time here. Okay. Well, what it is, it's a saw that you can rub against your arm. You could cut yourself if you wanted to, and the it cuts right through the noodles. And the kids love the sound because it sounds like you're sawing wood. And it just cuts right through, so that you can either you can build things using the full length noodles. Like right beside me, I have a boat that I show on the website with kids. They built it themselves, and then they raced in the camps against each other. And then you can also build, later on this year, we're going to have what are called connected noodle assemblies. And those, like beside me, is a puppy dog made with that, and it'll sit, it'll stand, and if you knock it over, it'll fall over. But it's a nice product. I do.
1: You've basically done Legos out of noodles.
0: Exactly. Yes, exactly. Only they're a lot bigger and you can step on them.
1: Yeah, there you go. You're not going to hurt your foot. It's like, how many times do I step on my grandson's Legos and think, oh my God, I've got a hole in my foot. And with these, it's like, oh, squishy, comfy.
0: Exactly. Yes. And you can build large structures. I mean, you can build log cabins. You can build obstacle courses. You can build all kinds of, you imagine it and you can build it. They're lightweight, they encourage teamwork, and get kids doing physically active things. Now, not to say that in the future we won't have an app and go after the Minecraft market, because the idea is that Minecraft can do everything virtually, but they can't do anything in the physical world. Ours can do both, because you'll just pick the noodle length you want, pop it together on the computer, and then you can build it in the real world, but that's going to take some investment.
1: There you go. There you go. So, you know, where can people find your product?
0: We have it for sale in Baltimore, in Sinking Springs, at a hardware store. We also have now, we're being very popular. We just rolled out. They're very popular with summer camps. They're buying the bulk pack, so they get the saw and the miter, and then they get 52 noodles. And it's like $112 for that. And but it's a very... it's a very big kit and lots of fun for all the kids in the camp.
1: Well, that's wonderful. And we're going to come back and we're going to ask you some more questions. But right now we're going to get teed up for a break, so that we can go and pay some bills. But if you're out there and you've got a product, or you know someone who's got a product and you want to be on the radio, get in touch with me, just like Chris did on LinkedIn, because you know what? There are 52 Mondays a year and I always need somebody else. Manufacturing in America on this hour. We'll be right back with Chris.

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0: everyone, and thank you so much for being with us for this segment of Made in America, because this is Inventing 2.0. 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And my guest for this episode of Made in America is Chris Gallagher. He has got this really cool, fun product called Connect a Noodle. If you've got kids, young adults wanting to have fun in the backyard, wanting to go to the ocean, connectanoodle.com. I think I'm going to get some from my mother. She's 90 years old. She'll kill me, but she'll have fun using it. So, Chris, thanks so much for being on with us. We are grateful. I just think this is the coolest thing. So, in the process of, you know, building up, what has been your biggest challenge?
1: Our biggest challenge, well, first of all, my background is a professional designer. So, I've designed hundreds and hundreds of products. So that gives me a lot of experience. But the trick was this, is that I designed the products, but I've never designed automation before. And I have an interesting story in that I sent it off to an engineering firm to build the automation. And an Amishman who raises chickens for eggs, he was going to run it. And he saw the automation. He called me back a week later. He goes, can I redesign it? And what his solution was hands down better than what the engineering team. There are three engineers, and they should be embarrassed, because he crushed it, and then he improved upon that as well. So John is a very good friend of mine and really did a beautiful job on our automation, because he has to put all these 57 holes in a noodle in a couple seconds. So it's impressive.
0: Oh, that's great. Well, you know, and it's funny, because we hear that. It's like not every engineer, not every designer is going to be good at everything. So I tell inventors, it's like, you know, check around. Find the one that works best for your product, because sometimes they come up with some really brilliant ideas.
1: Yes, he had me flat-footed, that's for sure.
0: It's, you know, I've got a gentleman, a good friend in Denver that is kind of that garage type of let's solve the problem. And so when I get an inventor that says, all right, you know, how do I do this? I say, you know what, the first one I want you to call is him, because he's going to take the baseline of what you've got and see if you can do it better. And I've had so many inventors say, okay, well, that was a good experience, and that was wonderful. So, you know, you never know until you get out there and start looking around at what the options might be.
1: Exactly. And a lot of people have had that reaction when I designed their products, because, they, you know, it's like, okay, I have injection molding, blow molding, roto molding, et cetera. But, you know, moving things that are going to put 57 holes in, I hadn't done that before.
0: So you needed somebody to help you. So what has been the biggest surprise in taking a product to market?
1: The biggest surprise for me was that some of the bigger dogs don't really recognize that it's a $72 million a year market that only lasts 3 months in pool noodles. Then on top of that, we have Connect a Noodle assemblies, which we're going to roll into all the way into Christmas as well. And I thought they would be kind of, they were like, that is cool. But I loved one person walked up, looked at our 8-foot Eiffel Tower and goes, well, it's about time. And I was like, it is. Somebody should have done this years ago. So that was the only thing, was that the big companies haven't realized what a gold mine it is, because we extrude noodles at 16 inches a second. That means 8,000 miles from one die, and we have two dies. 18, that's bigger than the diameter of the Earth, if you do the math. If you year round, obviously, you run it. But so our production capacity is staggering. We also use we're very green. And that we use a lot less plastic. We use, you know, obviously foam has a lot of air in it. But the nice thing is that kids can bop each other in the head and no one's going to get hurt. All the fasteners are quite well hidden. And it's not protruding chunks of plastic that when you swing it, someone can get injured. That was the highest thing, was make sure no one gets hurt. So it's.
0: And so how have you been able to get your product out there?
1: We've been getting our product out there mostly by, you know, face-to-face meeting people that are running these summer camps. We've got about 30 summer camps that have lined up and said, yeah, we definitely want to have them. We have some of them running tests

0: and some of them seeing it, seeing right away what we can do with them. And the engagement, if you go to the website, you can see a lot of things have been designed specifically for the summer camps, and we can design really anything because it's really not a single solution. It's something where the kids can make anything they can imagine. And in doing that, it's just very creative to solve.
1: As you've gone through the steps, you know, and the dealt with the challenges, what's been the biggest disappointment?
0: The biggest disappointment, it's taken longer than I'm used to turning around products in 2 weeks because we have a whole team. I design it, I toss it off because I'm partly engineering. I hand it off to the engineers. I am partly marketing because I had an MBA, and I hand it off to them, and everybody's like, oh yeah, we got this, and they run it right through the system. This one, I'm doing everything on my own, so it's taking a lot more time.
1: Yes, and we've talked multiple times that, you know, time is not your friend, but because, you know, it's just, we can't invent more of that.
0: Right.
1: Yeah, exactly. It's like, it's gone, and oh Lordy, it's, you know, it's a Monday again, and what do you mean? It's, you know, July instead of January. And, you know, time can just get away from us, and I think time is the biggest challenge because you can't invent more of it. Money is the second challenge, and even though you can make more, it's still a challenge.
0: Yes, it still takes time because I still have a full-time job, so I do this after I get home from work, but I do it with my family. My son, actually, when we had a larger version that was a 4x4 foam noodle, and we launched a pirate ship in the pool, and as the logs began to drift apart, Mike was only 13. He looks up at me and he goes, Dad, the fasteners have to lock the noodles together. And I was like, wow, you're exactly right. So his patent just issued in 2025, and he's my partner, and then my daughter is also my partner. She's worked more with the website, and then both of them were here. It's my 63rd birthday this past weekend, and both of them were working side by side with me on the automation, and we were cranking out about 50 boxes of noodles. So
1: wow.
0: We were busy.
1: And happy birthday, you know, because instead of eating a cake, you were making noodles.
0: That's right. A little bit different.
1: You know, a little bit different birthday celebration, but, you know, good memories and good fun when you're all doing it together.
0: Exactly. And Elise tells me when she I'll be back in 2 weeks, we can do this again. And actually, some of Michael's friends stopped by and helped out as well. So special thanks to Morgan and Xavier, who stopped by and helped us as well. So it's just fun. You know, we have a good time.
1: It's got to be really cool when you go someplace and see your product.
0: It is. You get used to it being a designer, though. It was funny when I was early in my dating career, I was with you know, those little discs that are on all the TVs so you can't walk out of the store because they hold the security tag to the TV.
1: Yeah.
0: I designed that like 30 years ago. And so I had a bunch of other products here, you know, elsewhere. So I was with a date and she's like, wow, so you designed this toy? That's like, you're famous. And it's like, no, I'm not. But I have seen my products all over the place because some of them are on the roads as far as road barriers. Some of them are, you know, they're literally everywhere. So it's fun to have the impact.
1: It is. I know the first time I got on an airplane and I saw somebody reading the novel I had written and I didn't know them. It's like, yes, that was so cool.
0: Yeah, exactly.
1: It wasn't my mother, you know. It's always fun to, you know, the experiences when you start seeing the product get out there and people's having the reaction to it. And, you know.
0: Right.
1: It's wonderful to be able to do those things. And a lot of places, you don't have that as an opportunity. Here we do.
0: Exactly. I was up skiing in Colorado Rockies in this obscure little place where you had a couple beers. And I looked in right behind the disc jockey there that was playing the tunes. He had my CD tower that I had designed many years before. And it was kind of like, oh, that it made it all the way up here. That's kind
1: yeah.
0: of
1: It's fun to see all those things that get out there and how things, you know, change. So we're going to talk a little bit more about that when we come back. We're going to go and pay some bills right now. And stick with us, everybody. We will wrap up this episode of Made in America with Chris Gallagher and talk a little bit more about, you know, some of those experiences he's had out there and, you know, have some fun. So stick with us, everybody. We will be back for some more fun on Made in America.

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1: This is the news. 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They now make up 37% of the workforce, changing their role forever.
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0: 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But it is ConnectANoodle.com. Chris, thanks so much for being with us today. And, you know, we talked about how your family has been involved. We talked a little bit about how, you know, it's like, okay, we need to do it this way. How have you watched your product change over the years?
1: Oh, it's changed a lot. We started out with a 4x4 profile noodle, which was very hard to place because a lot of companies can't do that. And we're working with the number one foam extrusion company in the United States to do that. Actually, when I first talked to them, their reputation was that they're very high end and they only work with Hasbro. So I called them up and a tech called me back and he said, well, in order to work with us, you have to start out with $100,000. And I said, well, I kind of heard about that from you guys. That's okay. And then the vice president, because I sent it through their website, vice president of marketing reached out and he goes, I want to sit down and talk with you. I love this product. I want to sit down and talk with you about it. It cost me $3,000. And Nomico stepped up and just a great partner in this adventure. So from the 4x4, which is a little bit big for homes, a lot of smaller homes, we realized we improved the fasteners from standard fasteners, which are simple, easy squeeze fasteners, to lockable fasteners. And then we made a change in our automation

0: us do regular pool size. So these are 2.5 by 2.5 pool sized noodles. And actually, we have other fasteners we're adding. We have lockable end-to-end fasteners. We have the saw and the non-sharp saw and no mess saw and a miter that you can't make a bad cut with. You can't hurt yourself if you wanted to. So we have, and we have another miter coming out. There's a variable angle miter. And that way you can go ahead and cut like 15 degree slots out of a noodle and then roll it up into a wheel and make circular type of things as well. So we have a lot that we're expanding into. Obviously, being a designer, there's a lot of different solutions, but we're also drawing on the campers as well, because we have a $200 challenge out there. If you apply, you don't even have to buy the product, but if you can apply to design solutions with Connect a Noodle. And we're having a competition that's done on the 4th of July, and we'll judge it August 1st. You submit your solution along with the how you built it as far as instructions, and you can win $200. So I never had a game that I could make money at, so it's kind of a fun thing to do. But we're getting some interesting solutions.
1: I bet you are. So, what's next? What do you want to do with this? Are you going to be making noodles for the rest of your life,
0: Yeah.
1: or is there another goal in mind?
0: I'd like to really flesh it out with a lot more play sets. I think there's so many more things we can do with them. As I said, with the other fasteners and stuff, it creates a like a complete system of soft construction toys that's really full size, and you can make anything you want. So I don't want to walk away from this until it's really solved to the highest level, and kids can just, oh, okay, we can make that. You know, because we buy foam core, we buy construction paper, we buy all these different things. And I'd like to see people understand that these pool noodles are really a medium of expression as well. So if you're having a play, you're doing Oklahoma, whatever, you can go ahead and use it for that. So, and I've had a theater ask us, we've had museums ask us for product. And so it's got a lot of legs. So until we get it out there enough, I still continue to work full time for other companies, building other things as well. So I'm busy all around.
1: You are. And so your kids have been working with you on this, either of
0: Yeah.
1: them looking at coming on full time?
0: This sounds bad, but I won't let them. And
1: Oh.
0: not realize my daughter's brilliant. She's getting her PhD. She's in the second year of her PhD program. And my son is at the University of Pittsburgh, and he's in his second year of electrical engineering, and he is working in the quantum lab. And I'm like, you guys can manage it and run it, but I don't, but you're too talented. You're going to express so much creativity into the world that I can't do myself. So my exit strategy is really to get a licensee, get a partner involved in this, and to run as a team forward is really what our goal is. But I mean, obviously, if they need a job, yeah, they definitely have any day they want.
1: It's funny because, we get, I find so many different inventors where they've really teed up the product, and then they end up having, one of the kids come in and work with them or take it over and, see it to its next generation, and hence Made in America, because there's a lot of those different companies that are generational. And so it's a lot of fun to be able to talk about how that happened and, how a product kind of matures under the hands of the next generation and they get it out there. So we've really enjoyed being able to tell the stories and, share with the folks what's going on with, the different products. And so your wife, is she involved in this?
0: No, actually, we're no longer together. But that was kind of one of the reasons. We moved to a small town called Lancaster, Pennsylvania, and there isn't a lot of things in my career. So I was like, I've taken a Ticonderoga pencil and a 2 cent piece of paper and turned it into $1 million for my customers several times. I'm going to have to do that for myself. So
1: All
0: that's
1: right.
0: how it all started.
1: Well, I'm going to send you the name of a gentleman who's going to help you get to that next step. And
0: Wonderful.
1: he lives right in your backyard. So you'll be able to show off and show him what's going on. Chris, thanks so much for being with us today and sharing. We appreciate it. Everybody out there, we will be back next week with another episode of Made in America. So don't miss it. You can always learn something and find a cool new product to go and buy.

0: 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Dr. Martin is a chiropractic physician, a board-certified clinical nutritionist, and diplomate of the American Academy of Anti-Aging Medicine. The information presented on this show is educational in nature. 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
1: Welcome to the Dr. Bob Martin Show. I'm Dr. Adam Brockman, and today we're going to try to trade that internet confusion for real-world guidance that you can actually use. And you know what the drill is? You got one weird symptom that shows up, and you spend 14 minutes with Dr. Google, and suddenly you're choosing between being totally fine and go ahead and call the family. It's over. And that's the kind of health chaos. That's exactly why Dr. Bob and I are here. And today I've got that perfect person in the hot seat with me, and that's Dr. Bob. So joining me is the legendary Dr. Bob Martin, the one and only godfather of natural health. He's bringing decades of experience, that sharp insight, and the kind of practical health wisdom that helps us all cut through the noise. How are you today, Dr. Bob?
2: I'm not worthy. I'm doing good, Dr. Brockman. It's good to hear your voice, of course. Glad to be with our audience today and ready to rock and roll with some health information.
1: Well, I'm looking forward to it. 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All right. So folks, I want you to stay close because Dr. Bob and I, we're just getting started today, and we're here to help you get off of that merry-go-round and back in the driver's seat of your own health. And Dr. Bob, I want to start today with a clip from James Erdman. He was the former

0: CIA officer that turned whistleblower, and he's discussing what continues to be in the news and talking about the disaster, which is how COVID was handled. And it's important to bring this up in the light of the Hanna virus and the media's fear mongering. So I want to go ahead and play this clip, and I want your insight on this.
1: Mm-hmm. I am a career CIA operations officer, and as you mentioned, I was on joint duty assignment at the Office of Director National Intelligence Directors Initiatives Group, or the DIG, between March 2025 and April 2026. I was responsible for leading the DIG's investigation into COVID origins, anomalous health incidents, and unidentified anomalous phenomena. I'm here today to discuss the COVID cover-up, the national security implications associated with the DIG's investigative findings, and CIA refusal to comply with lawful oversight, as well as how we remedy these problems. Intelligence community leaders and senior analysts downplayed the possibility that the COVID pandemic originated as a result of a lab incident. Motives are difficult to define, given the scope of the DIG's review. Intentional or not, the IC's actions resulted in a cover-up, wasted resources, and a failure to properly inform policymakers. Public health policy would have been very different had the American public been made aware that a virus from a lab in China was going to serve as the foundation for an emergency use authorization mRNA products being mandated by the former administration. Dr. Fauci's role in the cover-up was intentional. Dr. Fauci influenced the analytical process and findings by leveraging his position to ensure the IC consulted with a conflicted list of curated subject matter experts, public health officials, and scientists. This included some of the authors of the paper, The Proximal Origin of SARS-CoV-2, and other public health experts who have been in his orbit for the last 20 plus years.
0: Okay, and that was James Erdman. He was a former CIA officer turned whistleblower. And Dr. Bob, there's a lot to unpack there, especially with this news of the Hanna virus, and we got to be aware of what we just went through just a few years ago. So can you give some insight on that, please?
2: Well, it was the very thing, the very topic, and the reason why I was deplatformed from my Facebook page, having tens of thousands of people on it. And I spoke out about this very topic. And what I got was, oh, you're a conspiracy thinker. You know, it can't be. You don't trust anybody. We tried warning our audience, at least on Facebook, and our audience here on the radio back in 2020. I had many guests on the program, including Dr. McCullough. Dr. Peter McCullough, MD, PhD, epidemiologist. I had Judy Mikovich on. She's PhD, worked with Fauci, told me, and she's an author of a book about masks, how bogus wearing a mask is and how it doesn't work. I mean, I had all these people on the show, Dr. Brockman, explaining to our audience, look, this whole thing has been generated, and it's not new. This has been going on for, you know, 10, 20, maybe 30 years or more. And it's, the reason that you get away with this sort of thing is because the money driving it is through Big Pharma and their lobbying. I mean, if you can influence the CIA and the National Institutes of Health, which at the time was run by Dr. Fauci, who was a complete fraud and was bought and paid for by Big Pharma, and conventional medicine just nodded their head and went along with all of it. Think about that. They just went along with it. They said, oh, yeah, everybody's got to get a vaccine or you're going to die. And they scared people and they locked people up. The whole thing was a complete contrived scenario that was planned. That's why they call it a plandemic. And unfortunately, the big problem is that, of course, we're learning that this thing was generated. It's been a complete disaster from the beginning. And a lot of people, you know, they believe Dr. Fauci because of his arrogance, you know, typical conventional, I'm better than God arrogance that conventional medicine tends to run. You may remember Dr. Fauci says, well, it's I'm science. It's science, so I'm science, you know, trying to hoodwink everybody. And now here we are again. And of course, everybody's on pins and needles today because they're thinking, oh, the Hanta virus. Now here's our COVID 2.0 or COVID.

0: 2.3. No, no, no. And I wonder if they have, you know, weaponized the hantavirus by the mRNA platform. Did somebody manipulate that over in South Carolina or North Carolina, or ship it out to China or Russia to then come back and cause this another epidemic situation? I don't know. Let's hope not. But hantavirus is not transmitted typically through human to human contact. It's extremely hard for that to happen. It's usually the dust of rat droppings that gets in ventilation. In fact, my daughter's husband's grandparents recently contracted hantavirus. They were up in their attic, cleaning out their attic, and there must have been some rat doo-doo up there and some dust, and they inhaled it. They're in their 80s. And, you know, they got sick. They survived it, which, again, comes back to what you always point out, Dr. Brockman, and that it's about the terrain. If your terrain, if your body is healthy, if you're doing the healthy things to your body, when something comes at you, whether it's the common cold or the big C or hantavirus or COVID, you're more likely to survive it and come out the other side. But if you're smoking cigarettes, you're overweight, you don't exercise, you're under a lot of stress, you're eating poorly, not taking vitamins, not listening to the Dr. Bob Martin show, your terrain is already compromised and you're more likely to get sick and die if something comes your way.
1: And Dr. Bob, the hantavirus, that this outbreak, it may ultimately prove to be exactly what we all think it is. Yes, it's serious, but it's what you said, naturally sourced, rodent-borne, event. So we need to keep raising these bigger questions that sometimes it takes such a long time to untangle. In this case with COVID, we're talking about several years later.
0: Dr. Brockman, excuse me for interrupting you. I practiced in the state of Arizona for over 10 years and saw tens of thousands of patients there. Not one case of hantavirus. Mm-hmm. And it was prevalent. It was supposed to be prevalent. We heard about cases in the news, but nobody ever came down with it that I knew in a very busy practice.
1: Yeah, I agree with that, too. I have yet to see one case of that, and I've treated tens of thousands of patients as well. But, Dr. Bob, we got to take a short break, and I do want to we're going to continue this conversation over the next few weeks, so I do want to get into some caller questions today. So when we come back from break, we'll get into those. 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

0: he going at Mrs. Guerrero's place?
1: Great job, Jesse.
0: Now I'm on my way to fix a grumpy air conditioner for Mr. Wilfong.
1: Sounds good. So, why were you calling me on the radio?
0: Oh, that. I just wanted to let you know I'm doing well on my own, sir.
1: That's great to hear, Jesse.
0: I was afraid I'd feel inadequate without my trainer Oscar beside me.
1: That's natural.
0: But it's funny, sir. I can hear his voice in my head whenever I have a problem.
1: And what does he tell you?
0: He whispers the solution to me, and his answers always work.
1: I guess you were trained well, Jesse.
0: Do you know what he's telling me now, sir?
1: What's that?
0: He's saying I should go have lunch, and I'm right near Colair HQ. Wanna come?
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1: Okay, I'll meet you by the front door.
0: Already here, sir.
1: I should have known.
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9: 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All right, Dr. Bob, let's get to the caller hotline. And first up, we have Joyce in upstate New York.
10: Yes, I'm Joyce from upstate New York. And I have a question about nutrition in pregnant women. I learned years ago in studying in the Boston area that aspirin actually can affect the fetus when a woman is pregnant, can even cause things such as autism. And now they're saying, no, it's not true. That would be one question. The other question would be this morning after pill. What we used to call the morning after pill, I mean, I'm well beyond reproductive, but I am an educator. And is that what they're calling the abortion pill? The day after pill in Louisiana. I don't want to be political either, but we used to call it the morning after pill, that if there was an accident, which every religion, every major religion in the world believes, there can be accidents. So, you know, if there was, say, a condom accident the night before, you took the morning after pill the morning after. Is that what they're calling an abortion pill now? I don't know. And I don't want to be political, but, you know, you have to show up to get that the morning after while they're nailing testosterone to, you know, men to get their hard-ons in 5 minutes.
9: Okay, well, Dr. Bob, let me go ahead and start this one. So, Joyce, thank you for this thoughtful and articulate call, and I really appreciate how you frame your question as an educator who you know wants clarity and not controversy, and that's the kind of conversation that we need here, and this is what we like on the show. We're grounded in science and empathy and respect for women's health. So if we're looking at this from your first point with aspirin use during pregnancy, and this is one of those issues that it's evolved because our understanding of dosage and timing and risk has also evolved. So back in the day, we thought that any aspirin at all during pregnancy could lead to dangerous complications, and that's ranging from poor fetal circulation to possible neurologic effects. And those high doses

0: especially in the third trimester, it can still absolutely cause problems such as bleeding in the mother or baby, and premature closure of a fetal heart vessel. And that part hasn't changed. But what you're seeing is some type of a shift in low dose aspirin. And we're talking about anything under 80 milligrams daily, which people call baby aspirin. And so we have some OBGYNs that are carefully using this in selected cases, like women at risk of eclampsia, you know, that high blood pressure during pregnancy. And this is the idea that aspirin has some mild blood thinning properties that might improve placental blood flow. So again, the high doses, especially risky. And if you're recommended supervised low doses by the OBGYN under very specific situations, that has to be a case-by-case type of deal that you really shouldn't take as a woman take into own hands as far as that goes. Now, regarding the older, the assumption, again, linking aspirin to autism, autism is, again, it's one of those multifactorial things. It involves genetics and environmental exposures, oxidative stress, nutrient deficiencies like folate, and possible immune influences. So aspirin, again, isn't going to be considered maybe a only determining factor in autism. But still, that golden rule stands, which is the fewer unnecessary medications during pregnancy, the better. Now, the second part of your question about the terminology of a couple of pills, like the morning after pill, brand names, thinking of like Plan B, that's an emergency contraception. So it works mainly by preventing ovulation or fertilization. So it doesn't affect a fertilized egg that's already been implanted. In contrast, the abortion pill is used after pregnancy has been confirmed, acting to end an established pregnancy by blocking progesterone. Unfortunately, the public messaging often blurs these two completely different pharmaceuticals and leaves most well-informed adults confused. So in medical terms, emergency contraception prevents pregnancy. Abortion medication terminates one. So that's important to note that these decisions, they carry biological but emotional weight, in clear information that's free from judgment is essential for women making health choices. So lastly, Joyce, your observation about these disparities between access to women's reproductive medications versus how easily men access testosterone therapies opens a broader conversation about that balance in healthcare. So transparency and equal access just should be applied to both genders. So again, thank you for your question. And Dr. Bob, I know you got some comments on this.
1: I do. And, you know, Joyce's last little comment was a little stinger there. We sort of chuckled, not because we don't take this seriously, but she kind of laid that out there and it sort of set us off. But and you answered the question about the morning after versus the abortion pill really well, Dr. Brockman. But I just wanted to address that of late we've seen some change in the attitude towards acetaminophen. She may be thinking about acetaminophen because that's been all over the news with respect to the potential relationship between acetaminophen and autism, which I believe any drug, any petrochemical going into a pregnant woman has the potential to derange her body chemistry, her biochemistry, and may create a problem that is something that may impact the child. Because, I mean, if the dosage, like you said, it's all dose dependent, of course, but nonetheless, that possibility does exist. So that's the one thing that I would say there. And of course, you know, you're kind of preaching to the choir, Joyce, when we're talking about family reproduction. Dr. Brockman and I both have six children, so we would direct you to an adoption center if all things failed. You know, but there again, it's our bias in that area. We're a little biased in that area rather than going for, you know, something that's more

0: radical, whether it be a chemicalized abortion or a physical abortion. So anything. I mean, I was even, when I was treating patients, I was even very, very careful with women taking herbs. We didn't want them taking any of the herbs because we didn't know. Herbs like echinacea, golden seal, you know, pennyroyal oil, whatever it may be, ginseng, that can even create a potential issue. So the key is being careful in pregnancy, super careful, because if a woman is at a risk that we're unaware of, especially with the first pregnancy itself, that could be the triggering point for something to go wrong. And then, you know, you see these other women who are drug addicts, smoke cigarettes, drink alcohol, and for some reason, they're able to make it to the finish line at 9 months and have a seemingly healthy child. And every woman's looking at that going, well, she did it, why can't I? Well, it all has to do with this detoxification enzyme in the liver. It's like the reason why some people can drink, you know, mm-hmm. six beers and not even be fazed by it. Mm-hmm. Whereas if I drink maybe occasionally like one beer, I'm already feeling it. I know I'm a lightweight, but nonetheless, I just don't have those kinds of detoxification, which kind of protects me from ever becoming an alcoholic. So there you go.
1: Well, Joyce, thank you very much for your very thoughtful question. That's a great topic to bring up. And again, keep those questions coming. We do got to take a short break. Dr. Bob will come back and get into an email question. So again, you're listening to the Dr. Bob Martin Show.
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0: 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Dr. Adam Brockman here, and you're tuned into the Dr. Bob Martin Show. 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Okay, Dr. Bob, let's get to some email questions. First up, we have a question from Chad, and he asks, how do I detox high cortisol levels? And I'll let you go ahead and start this one.
1: All right, Chad, thanks for the call. Well, first thing you got to understand is why people run high cortisol levels, and that's usually because they're under too much stress or they're doing really, really bad things for their body. So cortisol levels, you know, the ability to have cortisol levels, cortisol is an important mechanism of hormone in your body. It helps you run if you're being chased by somebody who's trying to harm you. It also has other functions as well, but it's sort of like the fight or flight mechanism in the human body. And in the case of this, what he's most likely talking about with high cortisol levels is the stress component. And usually that's the stress that's going on between his ears. In other words, it's perceived stress rather than real stress. What do I mean by that? I mean, stress maybe that's financial. He's worried about the future and contemplating the past, you know, instead of living on a daily basis. He may have problems, you know, with the relationship. There may be issues with his clock, meaning he's, you know, just doesn't like to get up in the morning and go to work and be on time. There's so many reasons why stress is triggered. Knowing it, though, you're kind of halfway home to fixing it. And the good thing is that he somehow recognizes it, or somebody has pointed out that he's running these high cortisol levels. That's not good over time. It's good that we have it, good that we must use it at certain times when we're, you know, possibly being harmed and need to get up and go, but not when it's chronic. And so when you have that, you have to just sit back from 30,000 feet and go, what is it that's provoking this? Could it have to do with something that I'm doing? Maybe I'm using too much caffeine, these energy drinks. Maybe I'm eating too much sugar in my diet. Maybe I need to learn how to chill a little bit, maybe learn some biofeedback or meditate or exercise. That would be good. And then there's a whole host of other things you can be doing to tamp down cortisol levels in the bloodstream, including herbs like holy basil and ashwagandha, the mineral magnesium. There's homeopathic remedies that will help immediately reduce stress and cortisol levels so a person can function again. But I think the great news is that Chad knows something's wrong. He is interested in getting it fixed. Now he just has to execute on it.
0: Yeah, and I think this is a great question by Chad, Dr. Bob, because he's not really looking for that quick chemical fix. I think he's looking to understand it and restore that balance, and that's really the answer, the right answer to avoiding burnout. And so I want to start with a truth bomb, and that's cortisol isn't necessarily your enemy. It's that body's natural alarm clock that helps us to wake up and mobilize blood sugar for energy and to stay alert during challenges. The trouble starts when cortisol stays stuck in that on position. And we're talking about what Dr. Bob mentioned, the chronic stress, the poor sleep, a high caffeine, or even an emotional overload that keeps that biochemical gas pedal that's just pressed down all the time. That's when the blood sugar starts to climb and inflammation throughout the body rises. That mental calmness disappears, and even body fat starts to settle around that midsection in people that have had cortisol in that position for years and years or months and months. So step one is to stop thinking of it as a toxin that you necessarily detox and start viewing it as almost like a rhythm that needs to be reset. So if I'm coming up with a roadmap for my patients, I'm looking at that to start an evening shutdown.

0: And again, like Dr. Bob said, here you cannot out supplement poor sleep. So every hour of quality sleep, and I even think before midnight counts double for adrenal recovery. So if you start to dim your lights, maybe up to 2 hours before bed, cut out screen time and activate also a blue light blocker on your phone, and then start taking magnesium glycinate, probably about 300 to 400 milligrams about 30 minutes before bedtime. Magnesium, it literally tells your nervous system to shift gears. We're done fighting lions for the day. And Dr. Bob mentioned the caffeine. So if you're drinking coffee or other energy drinks past noon, you're basically hijacking your circadian rhythm. And caffeine's telling your adrenals that the game is still on, even when that game might be over with. So if you switch your afternoon coffee to green tea, or better yet, even just hydrate with water. Dehydration itself is one of those hidden cortisol triggers. And another thing I would recommend is using a lot of protein for breakfast. Even that's a cortisol buffer. So when you're skipping breakfast or you start your day with just the carbohydrates or sugar, that spikes your cortisol levels and also your blood sugar levels. So I like to begin my day with about 20 to 25 grams of protein, and that can be in eggs or a plant protein shake or even organic Greek yogurt. If you do that just for 5 days, you'll notice how your midday energy starts to stabilize. You know, we could talk about movement and as well, but we only got a minute or so left, so I want to hit some of these other things, like the adaptogen herbs Dr. Bob mentioned, ashwagandha. That's a great one that helps to your body to adapt to stress rather than to sink from it, and it also helps to retrain this axis in your master stress messaging system that really helps. And another really important point that I want to make is to mental declutter your mind. And Dr. Bob mentioned it. Cortisol, it's an emotional currency. So your mindset detox, if you will, is as important as a liver detox. You in this circumstance, maybe write down three things that are causing you stress this week, then decide which one of them you're going to take action on for the week, and then release the other ones by literally saying, I don't need to solve everything today. It might sound silly, but your brain's emotional alarm center actually listens when you narrate some of those things out loud. So with that, and don't forget some joy, 5 minutes of laughter or gratitude practice. It has a huge effect on cortisol lowering effects throughout the body. So sometimes if you look at this, maybe it's not a cortisol detox, you need a cortisol retraining. And so again, Chad, great question to ask. I really appreciate you right into the show to ask that question. It's going to help a lot of people. Folks, we've got to take a quick break. When we come back, we'll get more of your questions. You're listening to the Dr. Bob Martin Show.
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0: 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All right, Dr. Bob, let's get back to the caller hotline with a question from Francis in Plano, Texas.
1: Francis, Plano, Texas. I'm calling about an organ transplant. I know someone who needs a kidney, and I am 76 years old, but when I was 22, I had hepatitis B. They told me to never give blood. So can I donate an organ or no? Thank you.
2: Okay, Francis, thank you for your call. Your question is admirable, but I would never recommend anybody who's had a history of any form of hepatitis to pass any of that on to the next person. And I know that these organ transplant patients often are desperate in their quest to extend their lifespan, but you certainly wouldn't want to complicate that, and they probably wouldn't qualify you in the first place. Same way with anybody who's had any kind of a blood disease. So no, the answer is no on you. Awfully nice for you to consider that on behalf of somebody else, but they'll have to go to the transplant with somebody else, in my opinion.
0: Okay, Dr. Bob, thank you. Good job answering that question. So let's go ahead and get to another one. This one is an email question from Jeff, and he asks, can I reduce ear ringing tinnitus and increase my GFR?
2: Okay, well, let's start with the GFR. The GFR stands for glomerular filtration rate. It's at the point in which time the blood shows how your kidney is functioning. That test is kind of a generic test that a lot of labs run. It's not the best test to check for kidney function. The best kidney function test is cystatin C. Cystatin C, C-Y-S-T-A-T-I-N-C. Much better. That's

0: be done in order to measure kidney function. And I think that's a better way to go about it. What was the rest of the question, Doctor?
1: I was asking about ringing in the ear.
0: Oh, tinnitus. Mm-hmm. Yeah, ringing in the ear. All right. Well, one thing you need to do immediately is if you're taking any form of medical drugs, whether it be over-the-counter drugs like aspirin or ibuprofen or naproxen or 247 other drugs could potentially increase ringing in the ears or tinnitus or cause it. So there's a lot of pharmaceutical drugs that actually cause this, and you can put caffeine in there too and nicotine. So you want to look at that. The other thing, which with tinnitus and ringing in the ears, the most common cause is loud noise. If you're in some type of a job where you are being exposed to excessive decibels past 87, and that there's machines, little tiny machines that you can buy, purchase inexpensively to measure your environment to see if the decibels in and around you on a daily basis is higher than 87 decibels, then that level higher and the higher it goes, the more damage that's going on to the cochlear hairs, which are the real nerve cells that communicate with the auditory center of your brain. So you want to make sure your environment is good there. And then, of course, just general health considerations. People who drink alcohol, more susceptibility. People who are overweight and don't exercise have more ringing in the ears and tinnitus. People who have deficiencies of certain nutrients in their body, particularly the B vitamin nutrients, which are very, very important to the way nerves function in the body. We're talking about B1, benfotiamine, which there's different forms of thiamine. You got to get the fat-soluble one to make sure it works. Vitamin B6, vitamin B12, methylcobalamin form of B12, alpha-lipoic acid. There's an herb called periwinkle, which works very well on ringing in the ears, and a whole host of homeopathic remedies. Make sure you check with your chiropractor, because people who have problems with distortion in their neck or their jaw can also have ringing in the ears as a result of misaligned vertebrae in the neck. So see your chiropractic physician for that. Have them check your jaw. If they're unable to check your jaw because they don't have training in applied kinesiology, find a dentist who specializes in TMJ to make sure it's not the jaw joint, because it's right there in front of the ear. And if that's off, it could create stress.
1: All right. Great job on answering those questions, Dr. Bob. But we do have to hit a short break, and when we come back, we'll hit our final home stretch. 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

0: 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Dr. Adam Brockman here, and you're tuned into the Dr. Bob Martin Show. 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And that, my friends, that's putting a close on this hour of the Dr. Bob Martin Show. And Dr. Bob, we covered everything from COVID and the Hanta virus to common questions from our community of health-minded individuals. So do you have any final words of wisdom as we close out the show today?
1: I do. I just hope our show continues after 30 years on the air to continue to give empowerment to people, to know that they need to take back their power, meaning that they can really become their own best doctors most of the time, but they need to do that by learning about how to do that. It just doesn't happen through osmosis. You have to, participate with your health. Most of us know the rules, the basic rules of eating well and sleeping well and thinking well and exercising well. But sometimes we get sidetracked and we get distracted from that. And we think sometimes that we're indestructible when we're not. And just when you don't expect it, bam, your body punishes you by giving you symptoms. But remember, the symptoms are the very last thing to show up in any condition, whether it's a toothache or the common cold. So remember, by the time the symptoms are there, you're well into whatever it was that generated those symptoms. And that can be, of course, helped, backed out, and hopefully we learn lessons from how we got there and to try to remove that cause so it doesn't happen again and we repeat it at 2.0.
0: And yeah, Dr. Bob, I think today was a perfect snapshot of what this community of listeners is all about. We have real people asking those real questions, and they're not just chasing these health headlines, and they're looking for answers, demanding that clarity. And as we age and as we think about the terms like longevity, and what really ties every one of these questions together that we answered today is what you just said there, and it's ownership. Each caller, each email, decide not to wait passively for change, but to seek that understanding. And that's

that I think this program is about, that that curiosity into what you said, empowerment. I love that word, the word when it comes to how you can take control of your health destiny. So folks, from Dr. Bob Martin, our entire health crew, and myself, I'm Dr. Adam Brockman, reminding you that your health is your greatest asset. 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

0: fraud cases ever charged in the district, part of a broader crackdown on taxpayer-funded abuse. John Scott reporting.
1: Anyone looking to do some last-minute shopping on Memorial Day are in luck. 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
3: 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The information presented on this show is educational in nature. 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
4: Welcome to Health Talk America presents the Dr. Bob Martin Show. I'm Dr. Adam Brockman, and I want to start with a health craze that is getting sold like bottled youth with a premium label that's slapped on it. And that's the NAD Plus Fountain of Youth Frenzy. And you've seen it, the NAD Plus pills, the NAD Plus IV drips, the NAD Plus boosters, DNA repair claims, mitochondrial rescue claims, and air reversal promises that are dressed up like they've just walked out of a biotech boardroom. And if you've caught the recent NPR report, you've pretty much seen this reality check with this. Longevity marketing is racing ahead of the actual human science. In other words, the hype machine is doing wind sprints while the evidence is still trying to tie its shoes. Now, does that mean that everything in the longevity world is useless? No, not by any means. We love longevity, but it does mean we need to stop confusing expensive with effective. You know, people are buying the drips, swallowing the capsules, stacking the peptides, plunging into ice baths, sleeping with six trackers on, and chasing better biomarkers. And they're talking about cellular optimization like they work for NASA, and still wondering why they feel like warmed up toast by 3 p.m. That's the problem with a lot of the modern longevity movement. It looks sophisticated, it sounds cutting edge, and it photographs beautifully for social media. But if the underlying terrain is a mess, all that fancy stuff, it's just cosmetic. And that's where the topic today crashes through that front door. And I want to talk about this hidden dental handbrake. And to start the conversation today, I want listeners, you can always find us at drbob.com. And if you want to call the show, the number is 800-606-8822. Again, that's drbob.com, spelling out the word doctor, D-O-C-T-O-R-Bob.com, or by calling our toll-free hotline, which is 800-606-8822. But here's the point today. You cannot build a skyscraper on a swamp. You can have the best blueprints, the best materials, the fanciest contractor, and the most expensive glass in the world. But if the ground underneath is unstable, the whole thing is compromised before that ribbon cutting ceremony. The same is true in longevity medicine. If you get chronic

inflammation, or you got a hidden infection, or you're toxic, your body is toxic, or you have poor structural balance and a nervous system that's stuck in defense mode, you can chase all the NAD plus in the world and you can still feel like your body has missed the memo. And one of the most overlooked areas of the human body is the mouth. And the mouth is not separate from the rest of you. It's not some little side garage that the body barely notices. It's loaded with blood flow and lymphatic communication and bacterial traffic. You have nerve inputs and immune activity in the structural relationship that can ripple through your entire body system. And if something is wrong in the mouth, the body knows it. But not with the fireworks, it's just maybe not with this dramatic dental emergency, but it has chronic inflammatory signaling and it's got this immune distraction and your cells have stress and then there's compromised repair. And that's what I mean by calling this the hidden dental handbrake. You got hidden burdens that are in your mouth and your jaw, and it can keep your body stuck in this low-grade survival mode. And we're talking about root canals and cavitations and unresolved extraction sites. There's chronic gum issues or old mercury in the mouth. And you have bite dysfunction, TMJ stress. And all these things add up, and they're easy to ignore because they don't always hurt. But painless doesn't always mean harmless. So if your body is constantly diverging its resources to manage trouble in the mouth, it may never fully get into this deep repair mode. That means less resilience for the entire body and less energy and slower recovery. And then there's more inflammation. And then there's more frustration when your shiny new longevity program isn't delivering like you think it should. And this is where I want to introduce what I'm going to call today this triple threat synergy. And we're talking about the spine and the mouth in your cells. And they're not always separate compartments. They're in this constant conversation with each other. So let's go ahead and start with the mouth. We're talking about chronic dental stress can create a biochemical mess, a dead tooth, a hidden jawbone cavitation, or a toxic material problem. It can create a steady drip of inflammatory burden. So this burden doesn't just politely stay in the molar. It can influence the entire immune system, including the circulatory system. And so it's important to know that sometimes we have to detox the body, and it starts in the mouth. Now let's go ahead and move on to the spine. So if your bite is off, your jaw is pulling unevenly and your TMJ is irritated, or you can have cranial mechanics that are stressed that can affect your spine and including your upper cervical area, which is in your neck. It can affect your posture. It can affect breathing problems. And then also your body's just general muscular tone. So your jaw is not just a hinge with an attitude problem. It's a neurologically connected system. You got a trigeminal nerve, and that input from the mouth and jaw can influence the nervous system in a major way. So if your bite is dysfunctional, the neck is often compromised as well. And when the neck has to compensate, the nervous system gets noisy. And when the nervous system gets noisy, healing gets harder. So then we move on to the cells in the body. And this is where the conversation gets really interesting. Your cells are not just sitting around waiting for a wellness influencer to tell them what to do. They're constantly reading their environment. They're listening to the oxygen levels in the body. They're the inflammatory cytokines and the microbes, toxic exposures and mechanical stress and blood flow. And so if the mouth is generating chronic irritation and the spine is feeding the nervous system bad information, the cells downstream are trying to function in this alarmed state. So this is this lousy neighborhood for repair. And that brings us straight to this stem cell connection. So people hear stem cells and they think of a miracle, but stem cells are sometimes we think of them as these little superheroes flying in with capes. They are highly responsive biological tools, and their behavior depends heavily on the environment that they're placed into. And so if this environment is calm, oxygenated, and low in inflammatory chaos, stem cells are more likely to participate in organized repair. But if you have chronic inflammation and inflammatory cytokines and the stress and oxidative pressure, then the stem cells might

0: get a different message. So in this case, the message is simple: to survive first and repair later. And that means they may stay quiet, become less efficient, and they shift their behavior. So when somebody spends a small fortune on regenerative therapies and gets a disappointing result, sometimes the therapy is not the main problem. Sometimes that terrain is. And sometimes the body is basically saying, I'd love to rebuild, but I'm trying to put out a fire first. In this case, we need to talk about root canals. Having a chronically problematic root canal tooth can be like having a dead body in a in dentistry. When a tooth dies, it often gets hollowed out, filled, capped, and left in place. And this issue is that the tooth is not this solid marble structure. And once a tooth loses normal blood flow, these tiny tubes can become a protected hideout for anaerobic bacteria. And these microbes, they create byproducts, these compounds that can stress tissues and burden the entire body system. So while the tooth may be quiet, the biology certainly is not. And so the bigger lesson here, you know, we're going to continue this conversation, but longevity is not just about finding that latest molecule with a trendy acronym. It's about removing interference. It's about improving that terrain. It's about giving the body a fair chance to do what it was designed to do. And so if you're busy polishing the hood while the engine's just not moving, don't be shocked when the ride is rough. So yes, be curious about new science, be open-minded about promising therapies, but don't skip the unglamorous fundamentals. Check in the mouth, check the bite, check the jaw, check the spine, respect these cells, because when those pieces are out of sync, your health span pays the bill. And folks, I've brought on a special guest today to talk more about this topic and tie this all together. So I don't want you to go anywhere. This is Health Talk America presents the Dr. Bob Martin Show. 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
4: Welcome back. You're listening to the Dr. Bob Martin Show. I'm Dr. Adam Brockman. And folks, I want to remind you, if you've got questions about your health, I encourage you to reach out to us at our toll-free hotline, which is 800-606-8822. Again, that's 800-606-8822. That's where you'll find Dr. Bob and myself, and we're here and willing and able to answer your health-related questions. And today we've been talking about longevity and how we can keep your body functioning properly as long as we can. So if you picture your health like an entire neighborhood and not just one house, so if that wiring is faulty, the water is contaminated, or your foundation is cracked, you can paint the front door all day long, but you still have major problems going on. And that's why today's conversation matters. We're going to be talking about a model of care that looks at your whole body, the whole terrain. So we're talking about your cells, your detox pathways, your mouth, your spine, your inflammation load, and your long-term potential to heal. So joining us today is Dr. Alessandro Portella. He is a naturopathic doctor, and he's got a degree from Bastyr University. He's a long-term colleague and partner of the legendary Dr. Hal Huggins, and he joined the show just a few weeks ago to talk with Dr. Bob about the biodental aspect of his clinics. And so he runs the Biodental Center and the Holistic Care Clinic in Tijuana, Mexico. And he spent years helping patients connect the dots between biological dentistry, regenerative medicine, detoxification, and that whole body restoration. So in this world where too many people are bouncing from specialist to specialist, Dr. Portella has designed and he's built this bridge between these disciplines. So with that, I want to welcome Dr. Portella to the Dr. Bob Martin Show. How are you doing today, Doc?
5: Thank you, Dr. Brockman. I'm doing really well. I'm excited to be back and continue the conversation we started. There's so much to kind of we can talk about and go over and how important it is. And like you said, we started with the dental and from there, we saw how important it was to kind of bring in all these different specialties together. It's been, 26 years that we've been doing this and growing and expanding and seeing the benefits of it and seeing the benefits with our patients. So it's always a good time to kind of go over that and explain it to people and see what benefits there are to that.
4: Mm-hmm. And Doc, to kick the conversation off, I want to just have you give our listeners, because we had a lot of questions on your first interview and conversation that you had with us. But I want to give an overview of what you offer at both the Holistic Care Clinic and the American Biodental Center. So what happens under that umbrella of care, and what makes the centers, all the clinics, the offerings that you have work so well together?
5: Yeah, well, I can kind of give a quick rundown of the history, because that's how we ended up from one thing to another, right? We started with the biological dentistry part, and like you mentioned, we worked very closely with Dr. Hal Huggins when he was still alive. He did our initial training. He did our training into the holistic or biological dentistry world. And as you know, when you work in that, you're working not just with the mouth, but you're working with the whole body. So that started 26, 27 years ago. And as we were working with people, we started realizing, offering them just a vitamin C during their dental wasn't enough for their whole health goals. And we had to keep sending people out to different specialists and different doctors. So slowly we started incorporating that into the clinic, and we started expanding the medical side. So as we expanded, we

0: first expanded a lot into the IV therapies, but then quickly started adding things like PRP and PRF. We started working with ozone. We really jumped into the regenerative side, which is with stem cells and exosome therapies, having our own lab in the clinic now to be able to produce that in-house and then use that for treatment. And then more recently in the last 6-7 years, we integrated integrative oncology. We've been integrating peptides, lots of other therapies, hyperbaric red light therapies. So, and chiropractic care. So when our patients come in, you know, we can address not just the oral health, but we can address the cellular health, the physical health of, with chiropractic, with the spine. And then offering a lot of things that are very synergistic together for the patient.
1: Yeah, and that's a great place to start this conversation. And we're not talking about a one-trick clinic here. I mean, you have so many offerings. We're talking about this entire system that you've built that looks upstream, and we're talking about health in general. And so for the listeners at home, that matters. If you've been told that your labs are close enough or that your pain is just aging, this is a conversation that you really want to tune into today. And Dr. Pacella and his team, they're asking this much deeper question, and that is what's blocking your body from doing what it was designed to do. So Doc, I want to go a little bit deeper into this regenerative medicine aspect today. One thing that I think that sets your clinic apart, which you mentioned, is the fact that you have your own in-house stem cell laboratory. So I want you to tell our listeners why is that such a major advantage for that quality and the precision and even patient outcomes when you have the lab right there on site?
0: Yeah, so having the lab there absolutely changed everything for us. We've been working with stem cells for many years now, and in the first few years that we integrated into the clinic, you know, we did what 95% of the clinics out there end up doing, which is working with stem cell labs. In this case, in Mexico, there's essentially a city called Guadalajara in Mexico City, where the majority of those labs are located. The thing is, you know, we were having good results and, you know, our patients were making recovery, but we were using these really high amounts of stem cells because that's what they were, you know, telling us was needed. And then we would send out the vials to get tested and, you know, they were 10, 12% of what the lab was selling us or telling us, you know, we were buying. And the quality wasn't always the best. There's a lot of inconsistencies. So as we had the opportunity to kind of set up our own lab and work, we're partnered with a research university that's about 45 minutes away from us in Ensenada. We set up our lab and we started controlling the quality, the quantity of the stem cells. And it completely changed everything because when we have a patient, you know, we do very personalized plans for all of our patients. We don't just recycle the same treatment or protocol for everyone. So when we look at a patient, we, you know, we do lab work, we check for tumor markers and any signs of cancer. We prep the patient. And then when we're going to apply the stem cells, we can have them ready from the lab, you know, 15 minutes before, and then apply them in your treatment. And you're getting, you know, 99.9% of the stem cells that we're telling you, because stem cells are very delicate. They're live cells. There's the moment they're prepped and they're ready, you know, they're out and about, they start dying off. So it's really a time crunch that you have for it to be optimal. Well, we can optimize that treatment. And we see it with our treatments. I mean, we're using a quarter of the stem cell quantity or amounts that we were using before in treatments, and we're having even better results, which also translates to better financially for our patients because we don't have to charge ridiculous prices like you might see in other clinics because we have the control of not just the quality, but of the stem cells that we're producing. Having the lab there too, I mean, if there's anything we need to see with the team of the biologists that are in there, I mean, it's literally a call away and they can walk out and talk directly to our doctors, which is something you don't have when you're essentially buying a product from an external source.
1: Yeah, and that's a tremendous advantage, and I really like this because precision is the

0: is the word here. And in healthcare, these details matter. So if you're trying to support repair at that cellular level, you don't want just that cookie cutter approach and you doing it right there in-house. You're getting that quality control and that team that's really thinking about the biology of the body. So that's a big distinction, and listeners should pay attention to that. 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

0: Welcome back. You're listening to the Dr. Bob Martin Show. I'm Dr. Adam Brockman, and today we're talking with Dr. Alessandro Potrella. He is a naturopathic doctor, and he's got a fascinating clinic set up in Tijuana, Mexico that offers really a lot of things we just can't do here in the United States, and a very affordable offering. So I want to talk. We asked Doc to come on the show about a month ago to discuss biodental and the dentistry that they do there at the clinic. And for listeners that are hearing this term biodental for the first time or had questions on our previous conversation, Dr. Potrella, I want you to explain how oral health and the hidden dental issues can influence chronic conditions throughout the body.
1: Of course. This is a topic that's very dear and special to me. People always say, you know, you're not a dentist. Why are you so focused on oral health? And it's ironic because when I started in, I guess you can say, the health field, it was actually in the dental field, not as a dentist, but managing a lot of it at the clinic, being a patient coordinator too. And then ironically, a dental patient is what led me to naturopathic medicine. So I have experience, I guess you can say, in the dental field that a lot of medical or MDs, naturopathic doctors don't have it. But I've seen it over the year of how important it is. The oral health is so overlooked in so many people. I mean, even when you go to your doctor, it's, you know, you have a pain, you have this, you have that. They rarely ever say, you know, have you checked your mouth? Unless it's going on, unless something hurts in this area, they don't focus on it. And it's so critical because more and more research has shown how connected the mouth is to the body. And biological dentists or holistic dentists could have told you that, you know, 30 years ago. And now it's barely catching up. So we deal with a lot of things. And for the people that don't know, when they ask, you know, what is a biological dentist?

dentist and what is the difference. To be honest, if you think about it, 90% of what a holistic dentist does is still the same as your traditional dentist, right? They do surgeries, they do restorative work, they do aesthetics, et cetera, et cetera. The thing is, what changes is how we do some of those things, the materials that we use, and what we add in that's essentially extra, at least would be extra for your conventional dentist. So what are those things, you know? And the biggest things and what kind of started off a lot of the field were the mercury amalgams or the silver fillings. So those are the silver fillings that are not as common anymore, but a lot of people still have them. Which were an alloy of mercury, of aluminum, of these different metals that were made to essentially fill cavities and fix teeth. As you know, these tell us as kids, don't play with mercury. You know, if a little thermometer breaks, don't play with it in your hands. But it's okay to put it in the mouth, you know, so I'll let you think about that. Thankfully, that is being phased out a little slower than we would have liked to. And obviously, they don't say too much of why, but it has been phased out. And now, you know, what we, at least in that area we work with, is a lot of removing the old fillings that people were coming in with. And that's the critical part, is following a certain protocol, which, you know, we were, like I mentioned earlier, we were trained by Dr. Hal Huggins in how to remove that mercury to protect not just the patient, but also the staff, because the dangerous part of mercury is actually the vapor. And when you're heating and removing and drilling, you know, you produce more of that vapor. So it's very important to remove that properly, because mercury is a neurotoxin. It's one of the most dangerous materials out in the world. Now, lesser known things, which are considered what a lot of people consider the silent killers, are root canal infections and cavitations. So root canals is very common. I mean, almost everyone has a root canal if they've gone to a dentist at this point. And, you know, and there's a lot of back and forth about how safe they are, if they're worth it, if they're not. The critical thing that we focus on is a root canal tooth is a dead tooth. The root canal is performed by them going in, removing the nerve, removing the blood vessels. Usually they go in and remove an infection that originally caused the problem, and then they fill it in with another material and then just put a nice little crown on it. But the tooth dies at that point. It has no nerve and blood vessels. You know, it's one of the few things in medicine that actually kills and leaves a dead organ in the body. You know, usually it's cut out and burned out or frozen off. In this case, you leave that, and you leave that for years. So as there's no blood supply in there, the teeth literally start to decay, and that produces other toxins and bacterias. And that has been linked more and more to things like cardiovascular health, to inflammation in the body. We see it a lot. Most of our patients that come in with multiple root canals are dealing with autoimmune issues, high levels of inflammation in the body. We've seen a big link with cancer. We've worked with a lot of cancer clinics in the area, and besides our patients, and we handle their dental care. And, you know, when you start looking at even like the meridians of which tooth is connected to which part of the body, from, you know, like Chinese medicine, you start seeing, you know, people that have cancer in a certain organ, right, that's connected to the tooth that has a root canal or an infection. And then, you know, so the way we address that is we unfortunately have to remove the tooth. If we're starting the procedure first before the tooth is root canal, sometimes we can still save the tooth. But in the worst case scenario, the tooth is already root canaled, or the tooth is just too far gone and it can't be saved. You know, we remove it, we clean the area properly. That means removing all the infected tissue, all the infected bone, remove the ligaments, the periodontal ligament that a lot of times gets left behind. And then we do ozone in the area, helps to kill the bacteria and helps with the inflammation. We do the patient's plasma as PRP or PRF into the area. That helps to heal better and reduce, again, also the inflammation. And then we do an IV of vitamin C during this procedure. The recovery is amazing. The patient sometimes, even within like a few days, starts noticing changes in their bodies. That's another part is that affects people is very similar. It's a cavitation, which is actually where old teeth, sometimes old root canals or like

0: wisdom teeth were removed, and they didn't do that proper cleanup. As the body heals, it encapsulates the ligament or the infected tissue, and you get a cavitation. So same procedure there. We go in, we remove the infected tissue, we put the ozone, we put the plasma, we do the vitamin C. And that's actually a big one that a lot of people overlook, and a lot of doctors still don't even kind of believe it. But it's a pocket of dead bone that sits there for years and years, and it doesn't hurt. But it slowly grows and it slowly contributes to these health issues. And, you know, most dentists won't even acknowledge it or address it. But I can tell you from our experience, by doing that, it changes people's health greatly. And some people are wasting thousands of dollars doing all these other treatments and not addressing these infections in their mouth that they've had for 10, 15, 20 years.
1: Mm-hmm. So we're talking with Dr. Alessandro Porcella. 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Really, really easy to get into. They pick you up at the airport, and I want to get into that a little bit more when we come back from the break. Again, if you have questions for us on this topic, you can call our toll-free hotline, which is 800-606-8822, or you can visit Dr. Porcella's website at holisticcare.com, and that's with an H, holisticcare.com. 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

Welcome back to the Dr. Bob Martin Show. I'm Dr. Adam Brockman, and today we're talking with Dr. Alessandro Pocella. He is the CEO of the whole

0: 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And Dr. Petrella, I want to switch gears a little bit here and talk about one of the therapies that you offer that really gets people's attention, and that is EBOO. And for someone hearing about it for the first time, I want you to just explain what EBOO therapy is, how it works, and why so many people are interested in it for to decrease inflammation, improve immune support, and also recovery throughout the body.
1: Yeah, so EBOO is a therapy that's it's starting to become a lot more popular nowadays, or at least more well-known compared to before. So some people have heard of ozone therapies, you know, and ozone therapies, you're using ozone gas, which is essentially three oxygen molecules bonded together to use for treatments. And there's so many applications for ozone. I mean, it's used for even cleaning, you know, water. You put ozone in water, it can kill off bacteria and viruses in there. There's topical benefits for it. For the longest time, it's been used where you essentially draw some blood out, ozonate it, and put the blood back in. It's used everything from, you know, rectally for intestinal and rectal issues. But a few years back, you know, they came out with the EBOO machine. And the EBOO, and I hope I say it correctly because I always mess it up, it's extracorporeal blood oxygenation and ozonation. That's what it stands for. Essentially, the machine, if you look at it, it almost looks like a little bit of a dialysis machine. You have, you know, two IVs essentially connected, one in each arm. It draws blood out. It goes through a filter, then it goes through the machine where, in the filter, actually, it gets ozonated, and then it runs through a UV light, and then it goes back into the other arm. What this is providing is, one, a little bit of a detox, and I will say that is more of a secondary benefit of it. When it's going through the filter, it is detoxing a little bit of lipids. It's detoxing even, you know, some heavy metals, microplastics, things like that. But the main function of that filter is actually to expand the blood so that it can receive a higher levels of ozone, much higher than you can get with the old style of just drawing a little bit of blood, ozonating and putting it back. And then as it goes through the machine and through the UV light helps to activate a little bit more of the ozone. And then it helps to also give it more of that antimicrobial properties. So killing off certain bacteria and viruses and even helping with mold and fungi. And then it goes back in. So what we've seen is amazing results for inflammation. We, like I mentioned and earlier, you know, we see a lot of inflammation in our clinic. Whether it be autoimmune conditions, whether it be from chronic infections, Epstein-Barr, mold, a lot of GI issues that we've been encountering with, and a lot of neurological issues. Well, the EBOO, ozone in general is very effective for this, but the EBOO has really changed how effective it is and how quickly you see it. Now, I will say it's not everyone is exactly a candidate, or at least sometimes not right away. So sometimes we do need to start with the other ozone therapies first and kind of build up to it. But once you get to those EBOOs, it makes a big change. The effect of ozone in the body, of how it helps to modulate the immune system, how it helps you get over those humps when you're doing, especially when you're dealing with these chronic kind of infections that, you know, you attack it from all sides and you can get like 80, 90% better and then you get stuck in like a little area. Sometimes EBOO helps to really get you over that hump and get you into that, you know, close to 100% better health again. So the EBOO sessions are very powerful. They're very synergistic, again, with a lot of our other therapies. We use it a lot in our regenerative side, kind of starting the body off.

0: with these ozone treatments, and then building up with other IVs, with the stem cells, with the exosomes, with, and then, you know, continuing with peptides. We've seen it very synergistic with our cancer treatments. When we do cancer treatments, it's a lot of times integrated into our personalized plans for the patients. And we see really good recoveries with the EBU treatment.
1: Yeah, and that's a great way to explain it. And really, this is a conversation we need to have more often, that healthy aging, it doesn't happen by accident. You don't just coast your way into good health. You build upon it. And with treatments like EVOO, stem cells, exosomes, peptides, that's how you build it. 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The old model says wait until something breaks. 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So folks, again, if you're ready to biohack your way, so to speak, to better health, you can discover the power of EBOO in the longevity protocols that Dr. Alessandro has created at the Holistic Care Clinic. 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We'll be right back with Doc after this message. 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
3: Listening to the Dr. Bob Martin Show. I'm Dr. Adam Brockman, and we've been talking today with Dr. Alessandro Potella, and we're in that home stretch. And Doc, I want to just talk about the logistics, because this is where a lot of people, sometimes they get lost in the mix. So someone is traveling from the U.S. or farther away to receive care in Tijuana. How do you make that process feel organized and safe and really realistic for them?
4: Yeah, of course. I mean, in the 27 years that we've been there, that's always been like one of the big topics, right? A lot of our patients, it's even their first time leaving the country or even leaving like the state. So we try to facilitate the whole process. So it starts from even when the patient reaches out to us. So, you know, whether you call, you email, reach out through social media, we try to give you all the information up front. I mean, we're very open. If you email us, you know, dental x-rays or your lab work to, you know, the medical, we normally don't charge anything for this, but we help organize as much of your treatment and of your plan even before you come in. So you have like a rough estimate of what to expect, how it's going to look, how many days. We're inside one of the main hotels of the city, so you just stay in that hotel and essentially come down to the office and go up. And then for the actual travel part, you know, we're only 10 minutes across the border from San Diego. So all of our patients essentially come into San Diego, whether it's they fly into San Diego Airport, take the train down, or drive in. We have a personal shuttle that picks you up at the airport, train station, or hotels in a certain area of the city. And if you drive down, there's actually a parking lot where you can leave your car, and you can leave your car there for a week, and it's secure and never had an issue, you know, with the 20 years that we work with them. And we pick you up there in the mornings, take you to the clinic. Like I mentioned, just 10 minutes across, you get there quickly. Get to the clinic, and then you essentially stay, whether it's the day or the week or a few weeks, you know, for a few patients that are coming in for like those cancer treatments, they usually have to stay a few more weeks. You stay there at the hotel with essentially where the clinic's at. And the days that you're done, you know, our shuttle will take you back, you know, and the shuttle does, you know, pick up twice, usually in the morning and usually midday. And it takes patients back, usually also midday and at the end of the day. So it's very convenient. You know, really, if you're a U.S. citizen, all you need is a government identification, a passport. If you're not a U.S. citizen, you need to just make sure you have like your green card and your passport to cross, or a tourist visa. But the process is very quick. It's very efficient. We use a medical lane to get back to the U.S., we cut down on a lot of that border weight that you might have heard of.
3: 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I'm Dr. Adam Brockman for the Dr. Bob Martin Show, and we'll see you next hour.
5: Breaker, breaker to Mr. Rubin, sir.
6: This is Rubin. Is that you, Jesse?
5: That's affirmative, sir.
6: How's your day going?
5: Excellent, sir. Just got the AC going at Mrs. Guerrero's place.
6: Great job, Jesse.
5: Now I'm on my way to fix a grumpy air conditioner for Mr. Wilfong.
6: Sounds good. So, why were you calling me on the radio?
5: Oh, that. I just wanted to let you know I'm doing well on my own, sir.
6: That's great to hear, Jesse.
5: I was afraid I'd feel inadequate without my trainer, Oscar, beside

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0: NIH Health Matters is a production of the NIH Radio News Service from the National Institutes of Health, an agency of the U.S. Department of Health and Human Services.
3: 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Dr. Martin is a chiropractic physician, a board-certified clinical nutritionist, and diplomate of the American Academy of Anti-Aging Medicine. The information presented on this show is educational in nature. 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Got a health-related problem or challenge? 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
4: Welcome to Health Talk America presents the Dr. Bob Martin Show. I'm Dr. Adam Brockman. In this hour, I want to open with four headlines that on the surface seem totally unrelated. One is about a deadly virus in Colorado. One is about a 117-year-old woman whose biology doesn't play by the rules. Another is about weight loss drugs moving from injections to pills. And finally, about tuberculosis showing up in elite California private schools like it took a time machine straight out of 1893. But if you look a little closer, these stories are all flashing the same warning light, and that's our medical culture is obsessed with control, yet it keeps getting blindsided by terrain. And that matters to you because whether we're talking about infection or aging, metabolism or chronic disease, the question is not just what bug is out there or what drug is available. The deeper question is, what kind of host are you becoming? That is a great question to start this conversation with. And your answer, I'd love to hear. So please feel free to drop your answer to me or ask a health-related question by calling our toll-free hotline, which is 800-606-8822. Again, that's 800-606-8822. You can also drop Dr. Bob or I a question at our website. That's drbob.com, and that's spelling out the word doctor, doctorbob.com. We appreciate your feedback and your questions. So let's go ahead and dive into the health headlines of the week. First up, we have a domestic hantavirus death in Colorado. And that's not a faraway jungle. It's not some cruise ship oddity. It's Colorado. That's home turf. And the hantavirus is no joke. It's rare, but when it hits, it can hit like a freight train. Early symptoms can look almost boring, and we're talking fatigue and fever, muscle aches, maybe even some nausea. Then suddenly the lungs get involved, and then people crash hard. Historically, hantavirus, the pulmonary syndrome, has a case fatality rate around 38 to 40%, depending on the data that you're looking at. And that's a huge number. And as my middle school son said, that's like Steph Curry's three-point percentage. And you don't expect him to miss, do you? So if you think about it that way, yes, that's very scary. That's the death number, 40%. So here's what bothers me about this. Every time one of these stories break, the public gets the same recycled

that's to trust the experts, follow the guidance. 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That's common sense. That's the guidance that we need. But the trust, the problem here kicks in when public sees who is steering the conversation. And in this case, the story got even stranger because one of the most visible federal personalities associated with the broader outbreak chatter had a bizarre public profile that have led critics to nickname him this, a penis expert. That sounds like satire, but here we are. And look, I'm not bringing that up just to be provocative. I'm bringing it up because Americans are tired of watching public health communication turn into this costume party. And when institutions want unquestioned trust, they should stop pretending and presenting themselves like some mashup of government and branding in this social media theater. That doesn't mean every official is wrong. It means credibility matters. And the real reason, the real lesson here from Hantavirus is bigger than one death and bigger than one weird official. It's this: you cannot outsource resilience. You cannot wait until the headline hits and suddenly decide that you care about immune function or sleep or nutrient status or inflammation. By then, that storm is already overhead. Resilience is built quietly, long before that emergency. It's built in your kitchen, your bedroom, your movement habits, your stress response, your gut, your vitamin D status, your blood sugar control, your microbiome. I can go on. And yes, even your daily exposure choices. And that is not anti-medicine. That is foundational medicine. So more on the Hantavirus later in the show. But let's go ahead and pivot to a story that may seem far-fetched, but is very real. And this is Maria Branius, who lived to be 117 years old. And researchers looked at her biology and found something absolutely fascinating. In some ways, she looked deeply old. She had short telomeres, which are often described as those protective caps on chromosomes that tend to shorten with age. And her immune profile also showed signs of advanced aging. So if you were using this simplistic bumper sticker version of longevity science, you'd say, case closed, the system has wore out. Except it wasn't. At the same time, her epigenetic age, basically that a biological estimate of aging based on patterns like DNA, it looked dramatically younger than her chronological age. And in some reports, by roughly 10 to 20 years. And that's wild. That's the kind of finding that should make everybody slow down and realize how embarrassingly reductionistic modern health messaging can be. Because we are constantly told that there's one master switch or one biomarker, one pathway, one molecule, one injectable salvation, or one anti-aging hack. But real biology is more like a jazz band than a light switch. You can have one instrument playing rough and out of tune, and the whole song still sounds amazing because the other sections are compensating beautifully. So Maria appears to have that kind of biology, protective genetic patterns and low inflammation and strong metabolic features, and a favorable microbiome, with some reports suggesting a gut profile more typical of a much younger person. In other words, she embodied something I talk about all the time. Longevity is not merely the absence of damage, it's the presence of that compensatory intelligence. And that should challenge both extremes. So now let's talk about the GLP-1 story, because it's moving fast again. We all know about the blockbuster names by now: Ozempic, Wegovy, Mounjaro, Zepbound. The injectable era of weight loss medicine has already transformed the conversation. Some people have gotten meaningful help, and some have seen dramatic improvements in blood sugar and appetite control and body weight. That part is real. But now the story is shifting from weekly injections toward daily pills, and one name getting attention is VCT-220, and that's an oral GLP-1 candidate. And these early and mid-stage data have made people in the industry very excited. In recent top-line reports have pointed to weight loss results in the ballpark of double digits over time in some trials. That's a huge signal. It means the pharmaceutical gold rush is not going to slow down anytime soon. And that's exactly why it needs a little bit more of a look. It may help some patients,

0: but it also raises uncomfortable questions. Are we about to medicalize appetite even more aggressively? Are we preparing for a future where millions of people, maybe tens of millions, are put on hunger management medication because our food system wrecks that faster than you could say ultra processed? Are we solving obesity? Or are we creating a chemically managed truce with a toxic environment? And that's a conversation we need to keep having. Okay, so now let's finish with a headline that should stop people cold. Tuberculosis in upscale schools in modern California, in communities where resources, testing, and administrators, they have every polished brochure known to man. And at one San Francisco private school, reports suggest that nearly one in five tested students and staff were found to have latent or active TB during the outbreak investigation. So let that sink in. This is one of those Victorian diseases meets modern denial stories, because tuberculosis exposes a myth that a lot of affluent culture like to tell itself, that money automatically equals health security, and it does not. So there you have it here. That's the health headlines of the week. So where does that leave us? It leaves us needing a better framework than fear and a better framework than blind faith. We need discernment. We need personal responsibility. We need strong public health where it actually helps. And we need a public that understands that the terrain matters just as much as technology. All right, there you have it, the health headlines of the week. When we come back, we're going to talk more about the Hansa virus, and then we'll have a health alternative of the week coming up a little later in the hour. You are listening to the Dr. Bob Martin Show. 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
1: Keys.

Welcome back to the Dr. Bob Martin Show. I'm Dr. Adam Brockman, and I want your full attention for this one because this is not some dusty little campground story for people who sleep in flannel and roast marshmallows. This is real world, right now threat that can hit a mansion, a cabin, your suburban garage, or the tidy little storage shed behind a beautiful house with a luxury car in the driveway. We're talking about Hantavirus, and it doesn't care what zip code you live in, how organic your groceries are, or how expensive your countertops were. And if you think I'm exaggerating, let's talk about the February 2025 death of Betsy Arakawa, the wife of Gene Hackman. That story should have punched straight through the fantasy that dangerous infections only stalk the poor, the reckless, or the uninformed. It didn't. This virus reached into the life of a famous family, and took someone away. That is the point. Disease is the great equalizer. It does not salute your social status. It does not bow to celebrity. It does not check your portfolio before it checks your lungs. So when I see a death in Colorado that's tied to Hantavirus, and then an outbreak that's linked to the cruise ship, MV Hondas, my radar lights up like a Christmas tree. Not because I enjoy scaring people. I don't. You get that all day long from the professional panic merchants on cable news. What interests me is the gap between what you are told and what is conveniently left out in what you can do today to protect yourself without waiting around for this press conference and a government PDF. So let's go ahead and dive into what this thing actually is. The Hantavirus pulmonary syndrome is not some routine bug. It is not a quirky seasonal nuisance. It's a severe respiratory illness with a 38% mortality rate. So I want to say that again, 38% mortality rate. And if you were listening to the first segment, I mentioned that my son made the comparison of that's like Steph Curry's three-point percentage. That's a huge number. We always expect his shots to go in, right? So this virus is shooting at a almost 40% death rate. So that's roughly 4 out of 10 diagnosed patients do not survive. And those are not take some vitamin C and call me in the morning type of odds. Those are life and death numbers. So in the United States, the main player is the Cinnombre virus, and that's carried primarily by deer mice. And no, in most cases here, you're not getting this because a mouse charged across the room and bit your ankle like some furry little assassin. You get exposed when rodents leave urine, droppings, or saliva in enclosed spaces, and that material dries, and then it gets stirred into the air as microscopic particles. So the translation is the thing that can kill you may be swirling around in the innocent-looking dust cloud that you're making while you're cleaning. And that is the part people miss. The danger is not dramatic. It is domestic. It's ordinary. It's the Saturday morning that you're cleaning in the shed. It's spring cleaning in the garage. It's opening up the family cabin after a long winter and deciding to freshen things up with a broom and vacuum. One minute you're looking like you're being productive. The next minute you may be inhaling a biological landmine. So here's where the plot gets even uglier. The incubation period can range from 1 to 8 weeks. So you clean out a storage space in May.

day, you feel fine. And by June or July, you're wondering why you suddenly have a fever or chills, headache, deep muscle aches, or maybe that's, you're just assuming it's a flu bug. Maybe you think you overdid it in the yard. Maybe urgent care pats you on the head and says, you got a viral syndrome. And then that turn happens, and it can happen fast. The lungs, they begin to fill with fluid because the capillaries start leaking into the air sacs. And this is not a poetic language. This is physiology with a cruel streak. Patients can feel like they are drowning while sitting upright, and they struggle for air that never seems to reach the bottom of a breath. And now let's talk about the comedy portion of our public health program, except it's not that funny. The CDC official associated with the hantavirus response, as widely noted in recent coverage, has a background as a so-called penis expert. Now listen, everybody has a specialty. I'm not against expertise, but if your house is on fire, you don't want the hot dog eating champion leading the fire brigade because he once worked near a hose. When institutions, they ask for this blind trust while they assign bizarrely mismatched experts to major outbreaks, they should expect questions, and serious questions at that. And this is where I'm going to get a little blunt, because somebody should. We are constantly told to trust the process, trust the experts, trust the official narrative, and trust the agencies, or trust the spokesperson, trust the acronyms. Fine. Trust should exist, but trust is not some magic spell. It is earned through competency, transparency, and common sense. So when Americans hear that the face of the hantavirus response has a professional reputation centered around genital medicine, they're not crazy for raising an eyebrow. They are paying attention. And frankly, I'd rather have an alert public asking uncomfortable questions than a passive public waiting to be managed. Now, to be crystal clear, most U.S. hantavirus strains are not known to be going from person to person, but the Andes strain in South America has demonstrated that capability. And that matters here, because it means that the hantavirus family is not some neat little box the talking heads can summarize in 20 calm seconds between pharmaceutical ads. The reality here is messier than the official messaging. So let's go ahead and get practical for a minute or two before you start to disinfect your shed. So I want you to not dry sweep, and ever here. This is the cardinal rule. Never sweep or vacuum dry rodent droppings, nests, or urine residue. And this is how it spreads. So you need to soak it. And a practical formula for this is 1.5 cups of bleach per gallon of water. Spray thoroughly and let it sit for at least 5 minutes before wiping it up. And also wear real protection. And we're talking about when you're cleaning, you can wear that N95 mask and use those wet cleanup methods. So pick up the droppings with paper towels or dispose rags after the area has been saturated. Bag up the waste, seal, and wash your hands thoroughly afterwards. It's simple, and it shouldn't be optional here. When you're cleaning, seal those entry points. Mice can squeeze through openings the size of a dime. That is quite absurd, and it's infuriating, right? But it's true. Use steel wool, metal mesh, and caulk to close those gaps around pipes or doors, vents, foundations. If the rodents can't enter, they cannot redecorate your property with that viral dust. And respect those long closed spaces, the cabins, the barns, the sheds, the attics, crawl spaces, and even vehicles that sit unused, they can become rodent condos. So treat them carefully on first entry. Do not rush in like you're auditioning for some home improvement show. So now gets to the deeper issue. Public health messaging often trains people to wait for guidance, wait for updates, wait for approved explanation, wait for permission to act. I'm telling you the opposite. Build resilience now and protect your own terrain now. At the end of the day, exposure matters, but so does the condition of the body meeting that exposure. If your immune system is already dragging, if chronic infection is smoldering, if your sleep is terrible, if your stress is high and your gut is a wreck, your margin for error shrinks. That is one reason we talk so much on the show about foundational health. And we discuss support strategies like Dr. O'Hara's probiotics, because that gut-lung axis is real. A healthier microbiome helps support a more balanced immune response. Does it make you invincible? No, but nothing will. But the stronger terrain beats wishful thinking every single

0: time. So if your weekend project includes the attic, garage, shed, barn, or crawl space, slow down and do it right. Wet it down, mask up, seal the house, protect your lungs, and ask the harder questions. Trust your instincts and take your health into your own hands before somebody with a polished title in a very official tone tells you what you should have done 2 weeks ago. So we're going to take a quick break, and when we come back, we're going to get into our health alternative of the week that costs less than $2 but may be one of the most powerful tools sitting in the supermarket dairy aisle. 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

Now, let's talk about the purple pill industry. You know the ones, the acid blockers that promise to extinguish that fire of reflux. It's a multi-billion dollar machine, folks. In fact, nearly 80% of people suffering from GERD find themselves tethered to these pills for years. And that's often ignoring the staggering 30 to 50% increased risk of gut infections that come with nuking your stomach acid into oblivion. But what if I told you there is a $1.75 miracle that's sitting in the dairy aisle of your local supermarket? And I'm talking about kefir. Think of it as yogurt's more powerful, sophisticated, drinkable cousin. And while yogurt might have two or three strains of good bugs, a glass of high-quality kefir is teaming up with about 30 different probiotic strains. It's like the special forces of fermented foods. And here's a story about a recent patient of mine. This man, he suffered from daily soul-crushing reflux. I recommend that he start drinking about 250 milliliters of kefir every morning. And within 4 weeks, his reflux vanished. And here's the kicker. He lost 9 pounds without changing anything else. And that's why, you ask? Because he fixed his terrain. And when we talk about the terrain, we're talking about the biological environment of your gut. Your stomach isn't just some vat of acid. It's an ecosystem. And when you have bloating and reflux, it's often caused because the bad bugs have staged a coup. And kefir doesn't just mask symptoms like a pharmaceutical muffler. It outcompetes the intruders. It floods the system with diversity, forcing the gas-producing inflammatory bacteria to pack their bags. But listen closely, because this is where the industry tries to trick you. When you go to the store, you're going to see names like strawberry swirl and vanilla bean kefir. I want you to put those back. Those are sugar bombs. Sugar is the fuel that the bad bugs thrive on. If you want the miracle here, you have to buy the plain version. It's tart, it's tangy, and it's the medicine your body actually craves. And if it's too much or too sour for you, blend it with some fresh blueberries or a dash of cinnamon at home. Control the ingredients and control your health. And this is about taking control. When we spend a lot of money on symptoms when the solution is often hiding in plain sight. And for less than $2, you can start rebuilding that internal fortress that protects your longevity. So don't let the purple pill lobby convince you that you're broken. You're not broken. You're just out of balance. Try it for 4 days. 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

Welcome back to the Dr. Bob Martin Show, presented by Health Talk America. Today's show, we've been discussing the hantavirus, and it's not a new term. It's a virus that's been associated with Gene Hackman and his wife, this recent cruise ship, and now

now a death in Colorado. It's a tragedy that highlights a glaring, shameful truth. And that's that we have people at the top of the food chain more interested in identity politics than teaching you to how to survive a rodent infestation in your own garage. And that's why we're here. That's why Dr. Bob and myself, Dr. Adam Brockman, are here. We're going to arm you with the truth that the experts are too busy to mention. And we're talking about dust of death. When rodent droppings dry out, they become a biohazard. And one wrong move with a broom or one deep breath in your attic, and you're inhaling a virus with a 38% mortality rate. That's not a flu, folks. This is a death sentence for nearly 4 out of 10 people who catch it. So today, we haven't done a top 10 in a while. So I want to dive into rodent poop apocalypse. I have put together a top 10 list of the most treacherous hidden spots in your home where these four-legged invaders are leaving behind their toxic calling cards. So let's go ahead and get to this top 10 of where the dust of death of rodent droppings dwell. Number 10 is our holiday decoration boxes, and a Christmas surprise here. You head into your garage or your basement. You're ready to spread some cheer. You pull down that dusty box of tinsel and the ornaments that's been sitting for 11 months. And as you pop the lid, you aren't just finding glitter. Rodents love cardboard. It's insulation. It's nesting material. And it's a private bathroom. When you shake out that tree skirt, you're aerosoling a concentrated hantavirus right into your face. That dust that you see dancing in the light, it's not magic. It's a menace. Number 9 is behind the refrigerator, the warm cafeteria. Your fridge is a 5-star resort for a deer mouse. It's warm, it's dark, and there's always a crumb or a drop of condensation. And most people haven't pulled their refrigerator out since the Obama administration. And beyond that humming compressor is a literal cafeteria of droppings. Every time the fridge fan kicks on, it's circulating air right over that waste. Number 8 is the engine block of the Sunday car. Do you have a classic car or a lawnmower that's sitting in the shed? Rodents love nesting in air filters and engine blocks. So you go to start that engine, the fan kicks up, and poof, you've just inhaled a cloud of pulverized rodent nest. And we've seen cases where people contract the virus just by opening the hood of a car that's been sitting for a month. Number 7 is the barbecue grill covers, and this is a winter penthouse. It's finally grilling season. You pull off that heavy vinyl cover, and what do you find? A cozy little nest made of shredded napkins and mouse waste right on the grates where you're about to cook your family's dinner. This is the winter penthouse for rodents, and it's a hot zone for infection. Number 6 is under the pet food bin. That's the 24/7 buffet. If you keep your dog or cat food in the garage or mudroom, you have a neon open sign for every rodent in a 3-mile radius. You don't just eat the food, they live in the bin. When you slide the heavy container across the floor to refill it, you're grinding those dry droppings into fine lethal powder. Inside a piano or keyboard is number 5, and this one is for the musicians. Pianos, they're hollow, they're wood, and they're rarely disturbed. This is the ultimate acoustic nest. And number 4 is the bottom of the linen closet. You think your extra sheets and towels are safe behind a closed door? Think again. Rodents can squeeze through the gap the size of a dime. They burrow into the bottom of those folded towels to stay warm. You grab a clean towel to dry your face, and you're literally rubbing the dust of death into your pores and your mucous membranes. Inside children's stuffed animal bins is number 3. Bins of plush toys in playrooms or basements are the perfect soft nesting ground. Children, they're the most vulnerable among us. And if they're digging through a bin of stuffies that has been compromised by deer mice, they are in the direct line of fire. Number 2 is behind the attic insulation. And this is a luxury suite. This is a big one. If you have blown in or fiberglass insulation, you have a rodent highway. They tunnel through it like a luxury suite. If you're doing home renovations or just checking for a leak, do not go up there without protection. The air in a contaminated attic is a soup for pathogens. And number 1 is

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It sounds impossible, but mice follow the plumbing lines up from the basement right into your kitchen cabinets. They run over your forks, your spoons, and your knives, leaving behind urine and droppings that are often invisible to the naked eye. This is the ultimate betrayal of your home's sanctuary status. So again, here's the golden rule of rodent poop. Never sweep or vacuum it. If you see dry droppings, do not grab the broom. Do not grab the Dyson. Sweep and vacuuming are the fastest ways to aerosol the hantavirus and send it straight in your lungs. Instead, use that wet method that was discussed earlier in the show. If you need to go back to that, go to our show archives at drbob.com. So I want you to stay tuned, because when we come back, you get to put on your detective hat with our health mystery of the week. I'm Dr. Adam Brockman, and this is the Dr. Bob Martin Show presented by Health Talk America. We'll be right back.

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and we're returning to the Dr. Bob Martin Show, and we've hit our home stretch for this week's show, and I want to end with a health mystery of the week. There's a ghost from the 19th century haunting the manicure lawns of Beverly Hills, and it's not interested in your net worth. It's called the White Plague, as your great-grandmother knew it. It's tuberculosis. So join us as we uncover this mystery. California is witnessing a return of the tuberculosis statistics. In Los Angeles County alone, a 3.4% increase in cases just this past year. But here's the real kicker, the health mystery that the mainstream media is too afraid to touch. This isn't just saying in the shadows of poverty, it's knocking on the doors of the elite. Recently, a high school in San Francisco reported a shocking 18% attack rate among those exposed. So we're seeing a Victorian strain of problems surfacing in 21st century zip codes. So how is that in the land of the science and unlimited medical resources, a disease making a comeback in the 90210? It's the Ivory Tower Health System that wants you to believe this is a fluke, a localized glitch in the matrix. But we know better. While the establishment focuses solely on the germ, they completely ignore the terrain. And the mystery lies in the status. Wealth doesn't buy an immune system. In fact, our obsession with sanitizing our lives and our reliance on the latest pharmaceutical shield has left our internal terrain more vulnerable than ever before. When you combine that with a rightful growing distrust of health institutes that have failed us during the last few years, you get this recipe for delayed care. So if you're feeling the weight of these Victorian headlines, don't panic. Pivot to empowerment. You can take control of your health today. It starts with fortifying your internal environment. We're talking about optimizing vitamin D levels, the ultimate natural defense, and ensuring your living spaces have the fresh air cure our ancestors once swore by. All right, folks, it's time to wrap up this hour. We've covered everything from rodents in your silverware drawer to the plague walking the streets of Beverly Hills. And if there's one thing I want you to take away from today's show, it's this. Your health is your responsibility. The experts are busy debating the next mandate, but while they're looking at the charts, I want you to look at your terrain. I want you to stay curious. Don't be afraid to ask the why behind the what. Whether you're listening in a mansion or a minivan, the rules of biology don't change. Feed your body what it needs, protect your peace, and never stop being your own best doctor. This is Dr. Adam Brockman reminding you that nature doesn't care about your zip code, but it definitely cares about your resilience. I want you to stay healthy, and we'll talk to you next time.